0: or French fries more. That's the hard-hitting stuff that we're doing here on ESPN Radio.
1: From Kevin Young, BYU head coach, AJ DeBonsa, right? And Richie
0: AJ
1: Saunders.
0: AJ DeBonsa's coach.
1: They're both going to be drafted.
0: Not really sure that's still explaining how we got to French fries and tater tots, but we did with him.
1: Richie Saunders, his, I think, great-grandfather founded Orida. And that's how we got to it when it comes to Kevin Young and AJ DeBonsa and Richie Saunders, two BYU Cougars. Richie may go late first, at worst, early second, you know, when it comes to the NBA draft. But his, I think, either grandfather or great-grandfather founded Orida.
0: If you could have your grandfather found something, what would you have wanted it to be?
1: Tater tots is up there. And by the way, I'm a big... If the menu has both on there, I'm not kidding. I love a tater tot, man.
0: You'd want your great-granddaddy who invented tater tots.
1: You know, forget world peace, you know, or the microchip.
0: I left it as a totally open question. You could have gone anywhere with what great-granddaddy did, and all you want great-granddaddy to have done is invent tater tots.
1: Olive oil, whatever. I mean, yeah, there's a lot of things out there, right? I mean... Yeah, you know, nuclear power. I mean, you know, split the atom. Who knows? I mean, but tater tots is up there.
0: I mean, create Amazon would have been a good one. You know, whatever.
1: No,
0: whatever would have gotten you.
1: Create the tater tot is pretty damn good. And so, if I ever see tater tots and French fries on the menu, I always and I brought it up to Coach Young, Kevin Young, who just joined us from BYU. If you're wondering why, again, AJ DeBonsa might be the number one overall pick. At worst, he's staying along the Wasatch front and going to the Utah Jazz at number two, not getting past two. Now, Carlos Boozer is in the front office for the Utah Jazz. His son, Cam Boozer, is going to go, what, Amber, top five?
0: Makes you, a third, fourth. It makes you feel old, right, that we're talking about Cameron Boozer.
1: I covered Boozer when I was at the Utah Jazz Radio Network.
0: Yeah.
1: I know Carlos very well.
0: I remember Carlos very well.
1: I mean... Damn, yeah. I mean, it was Rajah Bell, Matt Harpering, Carlos Boozer.
0: Mm-hmm.
1: Oh, son of a... Yeah. And their kids... Dia Bell is now a quarterback at Texas.
0: Mm-hmm.
1: Cam Boozer is now going to be a draft top three, four tomorrow
0: Took
1: night.
0: Into the NBA. Yep.
1: This hurts. Harpering is a color analyst now for... Yeah, it stinks. But anyway... Going back to tater tots or fries, if it's on the menu, I would split and ask for both.
0: Really?
1: Yeah, and some places will do it, some places won't.
0: Yeah,
1: but
0: I mean, listen, I'm not kicking either of them out of bed, but I would probably choose tater tots over French fries if I had to make a decision there. I do eat French fries far more often because I have little children. And what I have learned now about having little children is I don't think it's the baby weight as a woman. I don't even know if it's that the baby weight doesn't come off. I think it's just that the baby weight turns into dino nuggets and French fries.
1: Damn right, yes. And
0: because they're in goldfish. You know, it's like, I didn't eat a carb for, you know, a decade of my life before I had kids. And then I had kids. Hey, and
1: Amber,
0: now I've got French fries coming out. I'm sick of French fries. I see them so often.
1: Wait till you get to Little League Athletics.
0: Oh.
1: The Uncrustable is going to be your best friend.
0: Oh, I have Uncrustables in my freezer because... My husband introduced my 7-year-old to Uncrustables, but neither of them really eat them that much. So they're just kind of chilling in my freezer. I got to be honest, though, I can easily
1: destroy 8 of them.
0: No.
1: Right,
0: I can easily avoid the Uncrustable. The Uncrustable,
1: really?
0: Yeah, it does nothing.
1: Oh,
0: for
1: I
0: me.
1: Love them.
0: I like peanut butter and jelly a whole lot.
1: Oh,
0: I sit there. I mean, I like a delinquent just scooping peanut butter and jelly out of the jars.
1: Crunchy
0: I just
1: or
0: eat
1: creamy?
0: It straight out of the car. So my favorite's crunchy.
1: Oh no. We're creamy.
0: But I have creamy in my house right now because of my kids. But my favorite is crunchy.
1: No. My
0: the only peanut butter I like is like real peanut butter where the only ingredients in it, peanuts and salt. That's it.
1: So you're not a...
2: We just got real. We just got...
0: Who has nacho story? Triple H ESPN if you want to chime into the tater tot French fry conversation, by the way.
2: That was so good.
0: Sash, didn't you have a nacho story or something?
3: Yes, so I was going to ask you, how do you enjoy your tater tots? Because I am a tater tot over French fry guy. But I discovered tater tots in a whole new way not that long ago. I went to a taco festival and came huge thing of tater tots.
1: Wait,
3: that were,
1: Stop. Hold on. Where is this festival? Where's a taco festival? Thank you.
3: They had someone in Connecticut had one not that long ago.
1: We don't even have those in Texas, I guess, because everyone eats tacos. But anyway, maybe there's a reason for a festival.
3: A million taco trucks, and they had stands, and at this one particular
0: stand. Harder to find Mexican food in Connecticut, so they have to create festivals.
3: Depends on where you look. I had Mexican food for Father's Day last night.
0: I do feel like there's good Mexican food everywhere across the entire country, to be honest.
1: All right, come on. What do you got?
3: All right. So I found this one stand that had, they made up these buckets of tater tots as nachos. So they put everything you'd put on a nacho.
1: No.
3: The beef.
1: No.
3: Guacamole, sour cream, cheese. Queso. Everything.
1: Jalapenos.
3: Everything.
0: No. I don't even like that stuff on my nachos. Like, I'm a dipper. Like, I'd rather have a chip. I'd rather have the Tostitos chip and dip it into queso than have nachos because they're too, I like crunch. I don't like soggy. Part of me that wants soggy tater tots under a pile of stuff.
1: Here's another conversation for the phones. Because I want my nacho, half that chip to be soggy and the other half to be crispy.
0: No.
1: I want the soggy and the crisp. I want that flavor soaked into the chip with the cheese and all the spices and
0: just want the crispy
1: and the
0: on the edge.
1: Pico de gallo, all of it on there and a jalapeno and soaking a half up. I will take a tortilla chip and soak it in queso. For minutes, like 8 of them.
0: Taking
1: a bath. So the half that chip is soaked in that cheese.
0: Ugh.
1: And the other half is crispy.
0: No. So you only want the crisp to be where you touch the chip so that you have a vehicle to put into your mouth. Basically.
1: I do that. And then,
0: otherwise, you just want slop.
1: And dominate. But to have the tater tot as a nacho base.
0: There'd be no way to pick it up.
1: I have never, ever.
3: It's called a fork.
0: Yeah, you'd have
1: to
0: use a fork. You would have to use a fork to consume that meal.
1: I was going to say, how are you picking that up, Stosh? What did you do? And you just answered it.
0: There you go. Using a fork or a spoon.
3: Called a fork.
1: Mercy, man. Yeah. I love a food truck. Two, I obviously love nachos. Look at me.
0: And at that point, I feel like it's just hash browns under there. Because the tater tots aren't going to keep top form.
1: No,
0: they're going to be too soaked.
1: Hash browns are
0: just hash browns at that point.
1: Just cheese and jalapeno and, you know, whatever. I mean, he's got pork or beef or chicken. I mean, Stosh, right?
0: It's so much.
1: Completely different. And the tot.
0: No, it's too much. AJ DeBanza, he's going to be the number one. Overall,
1: I'm enjoying this food conversation so much more, but go ahead. All right.
0: Well, the NBA draft is tomorrow night. We expect it'll probably be DeBanza or Darren Peterson as the number one overall
1: pick. Who would you take?
0: I would take DeBanza. Now, the thing is,
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6: And welcome in to the Ford Leadoff Show. We are right here in the Battery, Atlanta. The sun has not set quite yet, but get ready for some late night fun as the Braves and Padres. First pitch, 10:10 p.m. from Petco Park in San Diego. Michael King on the mound for the Padres. Grant Holmes on the mound for the Braves. Our last trip to the West Coast. Every game from here on out, at least after this West Coast swing, will either be in the Eastern or Central time zones. And that matters. Players like that. Nothing out West down the stretch. So it'll be fun out West. I know some folks will stay up and look, hey, if it's late, if you got to work tomorrow, pop in that AirPod, kick your feet back, go to sleep, try to go to sleep, listen to the sultry tones of Ben Ingram and Darren O'Day as they call game one and all of these games between the Braves and the Padres. But this game is national on ESPN, so the only place that you can get your local announcers is right here on the Braves Radio Network, and it's free. Just download the 680 The Fan app, the flagship of the Braves Radio Network. Every single game is there for free of charge, no money. Nothing, all there, Ben and Darren all the time. So, Chris, it was a weird series against the Brewers. Great to get the series win. Mm-hmm. Great to beat two of the best pitchers in Major League Baseball.
3: Sure.
6: The meltdown in the second inning on Sunday, not ideal. Bryce Elder did save the bullpen a little bit as only Ronaldo Lopez was used. It's going out West against the Padres team looked a little more daunting when we looked at the schedule before the season. Hey, if we looked at the schedule a month ago, maybe. But things have changed for this Padres team, and things have changed in a hurry.
3: Well, the Padres have got the Braves and the Dodgers coming up this week, and they're coming off 4-5 road trips. So they have not played great baseball at all. Two games over 500. You know the names. There's a bunch of names. There's a bunch of contracts that you probably remember signing. I brought it up yesterday. Manny Machado, it's 7 years left at $39 million, which is just absurd money for a guy hitting 179 with 13 bombs. Now, he declared, and his manager declared, while I look back at my jersey, see my name? Manny was playing that card. And his manager said, the reason I don't move him down in the lineup is I trust him. Okay, trust him to do what? Mm-hmm. When a guy has five RBI, you go, okay, maybe that'll be it. They must be thinking about him the way that we're thinking about Austin Riley.
6: Yeah.
3: And you get a little bit excited when he has the type of day that he just had. And you go, okay, but will it last? I have no idea. I hope it doesn't show up here. It's a fair pitcher's park. Grant Holmes could use a little bit of help, keep the ball in the park. They don't score a lot of runs. The idea that they're 28th, 29th, and 30th, all over big offensive categories now. Not like make-believe categories. Real offensive categories, ones that you don't have to break out a calculator to try to figure out, is that good or is that bad? Well, if you're 28th, 29th, and 30th at anything, you're bad. If you're a team that was built to win a World Series.
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0: Welcome back to Yeah, That's a Pepper Thing. First up, we've got Harrison wrapping his Dr. Pepper in a tiny quilt so it feels at home. Oh, how tender. That's a Pepper Thing! And over to Becca, who's whispering affirmations to her can.
1: You're sweet. You're unique. You're the best thing I ever poured over ice.
0: She swears it makes it taste better. It's not a science thing, but it's a Pepper Thing! Why do they all do it? All for that sweet, delicious, truly one-of-a-kind taste of Dr. Pepper. It's a Pepper Thing!
2: Being down by 16 in the first quarter, and then things really grinded to a halt in that fourth quarter. How are you guys able to withstand all of that?
3: Well, I mean, obviously, like, I appreciate the refs just calling the foul so it didn't get completely out of hand, but that might have been on record the longest fourth quarter in history of the WNBA. I don't know. It feels like it's midnight right now, but just proud of our group, especially from the way we bounced back after the first quarter, where really we scored 6 points, but we had three there with like a half a second. So we figured it out and battled and played good defense on the stretch.
2: Yeah, under 80 points that you allowed in this game. What did you like defensively in the effort tonight?
3: Yeah, we just, you know, I think we got the ball out of AT's hands. You know, we got them into some harder shots. We contested around the rim, and then we rebounded, and then we pushed in transition. Thought we could do a little bit better jobs in our schemes and what we're trying to do scout-wise, but play them again in a day. So we'll go back to the drawing board and come up with another plan.
2: I was just about to ask you, things got a little heated in this game, and you've got this team again on Wednesday. What's important as you prepare for that matchup?
3: Just stay focused on the goal. Stay focused on the goal, and that's to win the game. Leave everything else aside and just go out there and compete.
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5: 76 degrees, the game time temp. Ohtani swings, hammers one, deep right field, gone. Leadoff home run number 30 in the career of Shohei Ohtani. His 6th this year. Instant offense, and the Dodgers lead it 1-0.
4: 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It's a 2-1 win over the Twins. The latest on the NBA trade next. 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
1: 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It's a Pepper Thing!
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1: First quarter was key for the Fever. 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
2: 76 degrees, the game time temp. Ohtani swings, hammers one deep right field, gone. Leadoff home run number 30 in the career of Shohei Ohtani. His sixth this year. Instant offense, and the Dodgers lead it 1-0.
1: 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Freddie Freeman also homers. It's a 2-1 win over the Twins. The latest on the NBA trade next. 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
1: Oklahoma dominates game 3 in Omaha, wins the Men's College World Series. Messi with a pair of goals in Argentina's win. He now has the most in World Cup history. The Milwaukee Bucks pull the ripcord.
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1: 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Giannis Antetokounmpo leaving Milwaukee, heading for Miami. Not the only one heading south. Michigan coach Dusty May finalizing a deal to take the Mavs head coaching job in Dallas. He's 49 years old, led Michigan to the national title in 26. And he'll head to a franchise with Cooper Flagg. And in the middle, ESPN analyst Seth Greenberg.
2: The benefits are you don't have to worry about NIL. You don't have to worry about pay for play. There's transparency in the NBA. You don't have to re-recruit your team each and every year. Every player is not going to go in the portal. When you win a national championship, you can actually celebrate it as opposed to immediately get on the phone and try to put your roster back together again. Now, look, Dusty May is a terrific communicator, and in that way, he'll transition seamlessly. He's a high basketball IQ guy. He connects with players. He's going to need an experienced staff because it's a different job, but it's a better quality of life. And you say, what do you mean it's a better quality of life? There's no downtime for a college basketball coach today. In the NBA, you're going to have a roster. You're going to know who's going to be in your roster. In a lot of ways, you can develop an identity and a culture better in the NBA now than you can do in college. As a coach, he's going to have to understand an 82-game season, different type of practice schedule. You have 2 weeks, you're playing games right away. But he's a smart guy. But unfortunately for the college game right now, until we have guardrails and guidelines and transparency, you might see other coaches decide to take this route and take their coaching careers into the NBA.
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3: When you're coaching the NBA, those guys are just basketball players. And also, those guys know where they're going to be. The contracts tell them where they're going to be. They have to, for the most part, honor those contracts. And the dollars aren't really your concern. You have a whole team of people dealing with that. There's no recruiting. There's none of that. And yet you get a bunch of professionals where their entire lives and their entire focus, every ounce of it, is just on basketball. So from that perspective, it's easier. And then I think the Cooper Flagg component of this is absolutely huge. That's why you do this now. If it was a different team, I could see Dusty saying, hey, you know, I can go to the NBA. I can go in a few more years. You know, that opportunity is not going away for me. But when you have the opportunity to coach that team with Cooper Flagg at it, and when you know that you have a young superstar there, a young budding superstar who could take over the league, you jump at that opportunity. And that's what he did.
1: He's the first college head coach to take an NBA job since former Michigan coach John Beilein took the Cavs job in 2019. The last to leave college on the heels of a national title was Larry Brown at Kansas in 1988. SportsCenter All Night, ESPN Radio.
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4: 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Are you ready to take?
0: Number 5.
1: Dodgers edged the Twins. First pitch of the game was a ball that was down. Second pitch of the game was a ball that left. AM 570 LA Sports.
5: 76 degrees, the game time temp. Ohtani swings, hammers one deep right field, gone. Leadoff home run number 30 in the career of Shohei Ohtani. His sixth this year, instant offense, and the Dodgers lead it 1-0.
0: Number 4.
1: Orioles beat the Angels 6-1. Baltimore getting half of its offense with one swing. WBAL.
6: Mayo hitting in the 180s. The whip pop, as you know. Swings here, he rifles it. Deep to left field. Going to the corner. It is gone! Three-run jack, Colby Mayo! And that's why you say don't worry about the bunt. And the Orioles are on top 4-0.
0: Number 3.
1: In Omaha, Monday proving to be more than just okay for Oklahoma.
7: Yes, sir! That's it! And Boomer Sooner Baseball in a blowout wins the national championship 13-2 over Carolina.
0: Number 2.
1: Back to the show. Both Sox seeing games end abruptly in Chicago. White Sox and Guardians came down to the final at-bat. ESPN 1000.
7: Room in right center and down the line in right. The pitch. Sam with a base hit into center! One run in! Here comes Peters! Safe! They win it!
0: Number 1.
1: The White Sox walking off happily. Not quite the same result for the Red Sox in Colorado. 850 KOA.
7: Well, one pitch is hit fair inside
8: score. All three are going to score. Durant never picks up the ball. The Rockies walk it off.
1: Win for the Rockies. Meanwhile, rocky time for Giannis Antetokounmpo recently in Milwaukee. So he's headed to the Miami Heat. Trade pulled off Monday night. ESPN analyst Richard Jefferson.
9: I think Milwaukee did a very good job. They were very, very patient with this process. They understand that there's moments in order to put a player like that on the market. I wasn't surprised that right after the draft lottery and they knew what every team was going to have as far as a pick, that's when his name, they were like, okay, we're now taking offers. Because there were teams that could have offered him a first round pick, but you didn't know if it was going to be 2, if it was going to be 12, if it was going to be 8. You didn't know. So for them to wait, let's see what everybody's going to get in the draft lottery, where your picks are going to be. And I think they did a very good job. You get to reset with Tyler Hero. You get picks that go into Giannis when he's a little bit older.
1: Came down to Miami and Boston, and it's the Heat. It's Tuesday, June 23rd, birthday of LaDainian Tomlinson. The Hall of Fame running back is 47 today. Much more reaction coming up to Giannis heading to Miami on Sportsmanlike is next. I'm Jay Reynolds. Back tomorrow with SportsCenter All Night. 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
4: The Braves pound out seven hits, but they cannot scratch across a run as the Padres top the Braves 1-0 in Game 1 of the three-game set. That one run came courtesy of the bat of Manny Machado. His solo home run in the fourth proved to be all that the Padres needed. But how about Austin Riley, 3-for-4 on the afternoon? He has 9 hits over his last 6 games, so he is heating up. Game 1 in the books, Game 2 coming up tonight. J.R. Richie, 1-2, a 4.54 ERA, 21 walks and 30 strikeouts for the Braves. Last time out, 5 innings, 5 hits, 5 earned runs, 3 walks and 4 strikeouts in a loss to the Giants. For leadoff show, 8:25 and first pitch between the Braves and the Padres, 9:40 Eastern from Petco Park. You can hear all of it on the Braves Radio Network.
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22: Wake up. 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

All right, top of the morning to you. It's the morning show, 960 The Ref, presented by Piedmont Orthopedics and Sports Medicine, the official healthcare provider of the Georgia Bulldogs. Annika and Logan in for you on this beautiful Tuesday morning. A little bit of chilly outside. Not really chilly, just kind of windy. A lot less humidity than there was this time yesterday. In fact, the weather looking quite nice the next couple of days, if you're into that kind of thing. We're talking about very breezy conditions this afternoon. Highs only in the low 80s and a lot lower humidity than we've been dealing with the next couple of days. And there were some words I heard on the way into the studio this morning. It was actually WSB meteorologist Christina Edwards. Here's some of the words she used describing the next couple of days. Natural air conditioning. I can get all behind natural air conditioning. She also used the word refreshingly cool, because tonight into tomorrow morning, we're looking to get temperatures down in the low 60s, maybe even upper 50s, depending on where you are, as she was explaining, in the Northeast Georgia area. So just a very pleasant next couple of days coming your way. And when we're only 74 days until kickoff, easing into those dog days of summer, trust me, I will take anything we can get, especially this time of year. So we were looking forward to just maybe feeling a little bit better the next couple of days. If you got that clap of thunder overnight, those thunderstorms rolling on through the area, never woke me up, thank goodness, but I went outside this morning to a very, very wet driveway, very wet truck. You could tell the storm had come through, but luckily I slept right through it. Hopefully wherever you are, it wasn't that bad either. And I just got some nice water for the lawn, if that's what it wound up being. But I know they were projected overnight. They came through. I also saw a brief pop-up shower late yesterday afternoon, maybe right before dinner or so in the Bethlehem area. So a little rain coming through the last 24 hours since we last hung out here on the morning show at 10 o'clock yesterday morning. But now we're back at it with a very good-looking day ahead. I think lots of sunshine, lots of or little to no chance of rain the next couple of days. However, the humidity is coming back on Thursday, so enjoy this while you can. My lawn needs mowed very badly, so I'll be doing that later this afternoon under those breezy, easy for me to say, low humidity conditions. I'm looking very forward to maybe getting outside a little bit the next couple of days. So that's where we are weather-wise this morning. Sun will come up in about 20 minutes or so here in the Athens area, and we're looking forward to another day as we march closer and closer to football season. 74 days today. 74. That's it. We are now less than that. I guess yesterday was that milestone, if you want to call it that. We knocked off 25 days of the 100 countdown. It was a nice solid 75. Now we have knocked off a quarter plus one. So 74 days until Georgia and Tennessee State get together between the hedges and we get the 2026 college football season here in Athens underway. Now that all other sports have been completed, and yes, that includes the entirety of the college baseball season, last night Oklahoma whips up on North Carolina, a dominating performance, 13-2, and they are national champions for the very first time. Yes, congratulations to the Sooners. Does it sting a little bit knowing that another team in the SEC winds up winning the national championship in a year that Georgia had such a special run through the conference, both in the regular season, both in the SEC tournament in Hoover, and if you want to throw in Mississippi State in that super regional, also a special run through the conference in the postseason as well. Also beat Texas twice in Omaha. That was certainly a lot of fun, continuing the misery that is Georgia versus Texas in the eyes of the Austin faithful. But unfortunately, two of your losses came to Oklahoma in Omaha as well. They go on to win the national championship. And look, tip of the old cap, I'm not here to rain on their parade. It just does sting a little bit from my perspective. And look, there's certainly other perspectives out there. If you want to latch on and say, hey, good for Kyle Branch, good for the Branch family. I saw that Colby was at the game last night. Yeah, we certainly love them. We appreciate the parents. I don't know them personally. I've never met them. I do know a lot of members of the Barking Lot, a lot of the LLC. I know Dave specifically has gotten to know them very well. There is absolutely some happiness for the Branch family and them being able to enjoy one of their sons winning a national championship this year. We just wish it were the other one. Speaking of Kyle last night, man, what a performance. 6 runs batted in, a homer and 2 singles. That's elevating yourself in the biggest of moments, man. So certainly
Congratulations to them. But I think we've talked about it several times on the show. It does sting a little bit that the team that knocked you out, that got hot at the right time, finished 11th in the SEC in the regular season. That was enough to get them in the tournament. And then they just were unstoppable, beating Georgia Tech in the regional, beating Kansas, who was the Big 12 championship in their super regional. And then watching what they did in the College World Series, knocking off Georgia, the highest remaining seed, maybe the best team, in my mind, the best team in college baseball. They just ran into the buzzsaw, the hot team that was Oklahoma. And they go on to win the national championship over a very good North Carolina team these last couple of days in dominating fashion last night. So Boomer Sooner wins a national championship representing the Southeastern Conference. It's the seventh consecutive year an SEC team has won the College World Series in Oklahoma. That comes by six different schools. LSU, the only team to win it twice in the last 4 years. But other than that, there's a lot of SEC teams raising banners around their baseball stadiums, and Georgia's certainly looking to get back in that conversation next year. Got to navigate the landscape of college sports starting now. In fact, Coach Wes Johnson has already been very active in the transfer portal and trying to cling on to whatever you can. Certainly going to lose a lot of players to eligibility and not see them going forward. Some of your best players, they'll be gone to the NFL, in Major League Baseball draft. Some of them just out of time. Others will probably wind up transferring somewhere else because that is the nature of the game, but that revolving door will certainly be giving Georgia some players at the same time. So it'll be interesting to see over these next couple weeks, months, all offseason long. You got a long, long, long way to go until mid-February next year. I always think of the beginning of college baseball season right at Valentine's Day, the second week or so of February. But when you think about how far away that is right now, there is a lot to do before we get to next season. And when we get there, we're not even sure who the players are going to be yet. So just kind of settle into that offseason, appreciate, celebrate the year that was Georgia baseball, but it is now gone. It's been gone for a few days. The reason it's coming back up today is because the entirety of the college baseball season now over. And that also means, by the way, that is it. That's it for college sports. We'll talk to Alan Thomas in studio at 7 o'clock this morning about what exactly happens between this window right now when the College World Series is done. And then eventually come August, we'll start cranking up the NCAA soccer, some of those exhibition games that'll kind of fade into the regular season games before that month ends. I know volleyball starts very early. And then certainly the cash cow will get going here in the next few weeks as far as talking season when SEC Media Days rolls around in 1 month, going down to Tampa Bay this year. First time the SEC Media Days will be in Tampa. And they'll get you ready for a talking season. Then practice will start in sometime late July, maybe early August. And then we know September 5th, 74 days from today, the Georgia Bulldogs will get that 2026 college football season going. But yeah, between now and then, we're sort of in the dog days of summer. That means Major League Baseball, take a forefront, take the seat. You've got the keys to the car right now. Unfortunately, the Braves offense did not travel to San Diego with the team yesterday. They lose to the Padres 1-0 in a game I saw absolutely none of. I was asleep well before 10:10, slept through. Actually got a pretty good night's sleep last night. I'm very proud of that. But I woke up this morning, checked the phone, saw the Braves had lost 1-0 to the Padres. Grant Holmes, talk about tough luck. I think the definition of tough luck in all of sports is when a starting pitcher only gives up one run and still gets the loss because their offense just did not carry them or give them any support whatsoever. Now, he did deal with traffic last night. He goes 4 2/3, gave up just 3 hits, but walked 5, struck out 4. That one run came via a solo homer from Manny Machado. We talked about him yesterday in Dr. Clay's email, talking about the struggles that he has had this year in comparison to our guy that struggles, Austin Riley. But the one hit that mattered last night, a solo homer from Manny Machado. In fact, looking at what Austin Riley did, he was the bright spot for the Braves last night. He got 3 of the Braves' 7 hits last night. Let's see, were any of them of the extra base variety? In fact, no. It looks like, if I'm reading this correctly, and I'm going to have to do some fact checking here, it looks like all 7 of the Braves' hits last night came as singles. No extra base hits at all. For the Braves last night, but 7 of them
The Braves were 0 for 5 with runners in scoring position and left 8 men on base. But yeah, 3 of those 7 hits, actually, ironically, since we just talked about it yesterday, came from Austin Riley. Is that a little spark? Are we seeing something? A sign of life. He's got his batting average up to .219 after last night. But we'll see what happens going forward. But yeah, the Braves get the tough loss last night. Hard to kind of swallow when the offense doesn't do anything but hit 7 singles and does nothing when you have runners in scoring position. But the 1-0 loss is what it is. The Braves now 48-29. Some silver lining last night. The Phillies did lose to the Washington Nationals. That final score 4-1. That means the Braves' lead remains at 6.5 in that NL East. I think we're right at the halfway point right now. I saw some article on MLB.com talking about some halfway through the season sort of assessments. Let me pull out my calculator here because I am absolutely terrible when it comes to simple math. I went to journalism school, not one of those fancy science schools on campus. 48-29, the Braves' record. That is 77 games, so we still have a couple more to go. I guess by the end of this week, we'll hit the official halfway point when you get up to 82. But yeah, we're in that halfway window, so no more talking about a Braves start, a start to the season. We are now, we're closer to July 4th than we are to Memorial Day at this point, just a couple of weeks until we get to that holiday. So now it's time to really accept who you are, play with what you got, and figure out what kind of team you are. The Braves still, like we said, have a phenomenal record at 19 games over 500. Let me see what the Dodgers did last night, because they're the ones that are jockeying back and forth for like that best win percentage. So they got a victory last night. I don't have a score in front of me. I just see their streak is one game. They are, by the way, the Dodgers, now the first team to 50 wins. The Braves have been so far this season. They were the first to 10, the first to 20, and 30 and 40. Those are just those little side headlines that pop up when a team hits that milestone. But now the Dodgers get to lay claim to the first team to 50 wins. The Braves still at 48-29. The Dodgers also jumped the Braves in win percentage last night. They are now at 633. The Braves slide a little bit down to 623. So this morning, we cannot say the Braves have the best record or best win percentage in baseball. That now belongs to the Los Angeles Dodgers. And when you have a payroll like them, an all-star team, you knew eventually they would click. They've been clicking, but now they're clicking in a way that is at a faster pace than what the Braves are clicking. So the Braves need some health to come their way soon. We need to get Ronald Acuna Jr. back out there. We need to get full bore Michael Harris out there, not dealing with his back issues. We need a Sean Murphy to provide a very good backup catching role. We need some pitchers to step up in a big way. But the Braves still find themselves at 48-29, which is a very good place to be on June 23rd. A lot of teams would absolutely swap with you in a heartbeat to get to that level. Maybe I'll see some of the Braves game tonight. It's still a pretty late one, though. 9:40, going to be about 30 minutes earlier than last night. Don't know why they tinker with the time so much when it comes to this, but it was 10:10 last night. Tonight's game, 9:40. We'll have it for you right here on the Ref. And then tomorrow, they're going to up it by another hour. 8:40 tomorrow night, Wednesday night. We'll have the actions for you all here on the Ref. But three different start times for the Braves in San Diego. 10:10, 9:40, 8:40. Thursday will be an off day for the Braves. They'll get a little bit of rest before heading a little bit north. They're going to go to San Francisco and play the Giants over there on the Bay for the weekend series. Now, those games I had written down. Now I've got to go back and find. Here we go. The Braves schedule this weekend also have some late games. Had to stay up late this weekend to see those. The Friday game will be a 10:15 first pitch. Saturday, 9:05. And then the typical 4:05 West Coast Sunday game, that's Eastern time, 4:05. We'll be able to watch that late afternoon on Sunday. Then the Braves do come home next week. If you want to look ahead, the Braves will welcome the St. Louis Cardinals and the New York Mets to Truist Park next week, Monday through, Tuesday. They'll be off next Monday, Tuesday through the following Monday. We have one of those really odd. It's not odd. I guess it's 4th of July weekend. It's weird to see. The Braves will play the Mets 4 games. That is a Friday, Saturday, Sunday, and Monday wraparound series as we get to that 4th of July week
Looking at the July calendar, by the way, sneaking up on us. Anik and I have talked about this, but once we finish this week out west, the Braves playing the Padres and the Giants. I just mentioned the following week, the Braves will host the Cardinals and the Mets. The Braves will then hit the road to go to Pittsburgh, go to St. Louis, and that's time for the All-Star break. July 13th, which is sneaking up on us faster than we may realize, is that All-Star Monday, the Home Run Derby at 8 o'clock, going to be up in Philadelphia. Then that Tuesday, July 14th, will be the Major League Baseball's 96th All-Star Game, a big celebration of the 250th birthday of America, a game that has been planned in Philadelphia for several years, and that'll come up here, again, just sneaking up on us very quick. Then 15th and 16th, that Wednesday and Thursday, no baseball at all, before the Braves host the Rangers and the Padres at Truist Park that following week. So when you think about dog days of summer, when you think about that stretch of the year where Major League Baseball is at the forefront, there's really nothing else going on. And I love it, by the way. I'm not complaining at all. I really enjoy that summer malaise, that summer just kind of slow it down a little bit, kind of have some lake time if possible. Take the kids somewhere entertaining throughout the week because they are still out of school. The missus and I like to go hit up some of those Tuesday cheap movie days if we have an opportunity one afternoon to do that while she's out of school. A lot of theaters will have very cheap movie tickets on Tuesday. We got to go see Toy Story 5, by the way. She's been wanting to see that. We'll go see it in short time. Maybe even this afternoon. I'll see what her schedule looks like. But anyway, I like this stretch we're in. I like the stretch where it is the real summertime. And eventually we'll really crank up that football talk. I've mentioned SEC Media Days as being that unofficial first start. That'll be July 20th through the 23rd down in Tampa, just under a month from now. And then we'll just kind of ease into that late summer pattern, getting ready for football, watching the Major League Baseball, and hopefully the Braves keep it entertaining along the way. The Phillies are catching up. They have erased about half of the lead the Braves have built on the Phillies, as high as it's been. And I am nervous that eventually at some point this will be a pennant race summer for the Braves. Not nervous in the sense that I think we're going to just implode. It's just the fact that the Braves were off to such a hot start. And I just said we can no longer talk about a start. We got to talk about the actual season at this point. But the Braves built that really, really large lead. It felt like, man, if we can keep this foot on the gas, nobody's going to catch the Braves. But I do have a feeling, a very strong feeling, that when we get into the month of August and September, we are going to have some of that pennant race baseball with the Phillies staring at us either right behind us or we're staring at them behind them. They could very easily catch the Braves with 6.5, with only 77 games into the season. So buckle up. I do believe the rest of this summer is going to be very entertaining when it comes to not just the Braves, but the overall standings of the NL East and the National League as we are easing into that portion of the year. So we'll certainly see what happens. Again, to recap, Oklahoma wins the College World Series last night. Dominating performance, 13-2 over UNC. The Braves fall to the Padres, 1-0. And I guess the NBA draft first round coming up tonight, if you're interested in that. Certainly can't wait to see what the Hawks do. There have been a lot of scenarios out there. We've talked to Bill Shanks several times about this. By the time we talk to him on Thursday, that draft will be complete. But just the first round coming up.

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Ref family. Good morning, Elton John. 1974, Benny and the Jets graced us with its presence for the very first time. Songs from 1974 as we're counting down to kickoff, getting a little bit lower, 74 days. Now less than three quarters of the 100-day countdown left before Georgia and Tennessee State meet between the hedges on September 5th. All right, morning show, 960 The Ref. 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I mentioned a moment ago, want to replay for you a very good conversation that we had yesterday with AJC Sports.

0: All right, back at it on the morning show, 960 The Ref, presented by Piedmont Orthopedics and Sports Medicine, the official healthcare provider of the Georgia Bulldogs. A little Kung Fu Fighting Annika by Carl Douglas as we are 75 days until kickoff. This song coming to you from the year 1975, as all the music we play will today. Nice round number, by the way. Of that 100-day countdown, Annika, we've knocked out one quarter of the countdown. Does that feel good?
1: Yeah. It's like zooming by and also dragging.
0: It's going to start dragging the hotter we get. Like, the dog days of summer are coming. It's going to get hot. You're going to not want to be outside. It's going to be miserable. That's when the days slow down big time. But right now, the first 25 have absolutely flown by. Let's talk about that right now with our man Mike Griffith. That'd be Mike Griffith of the AJC Sports Business and DogNation.com. Mike, 75 days until Georgia football. Hopefully you're doing okay this morning. First show we've done since the first day of summer. Good morning to you, Mike.
2: Yeah, good morning. Little known trivia fact, I once did a Knoxville Dancing with the Stars to the Kung Fu Fighting song.
0: Is there video of this, Mike?
2: Unfortunately, there is somewhere.
0: There is somewhere.
2: Fortunately, anyone else seems to be able to find it at this point. So I'm very fine. I'm very good with that.
0: I'm impressed.
2: What was interesting was back then I was covering Tennessee and I would do the report card every week on the football team's performance.
0: Uh-huh.
2: Well, one Philip Fulmer happened to be in attendance at the Dancing with the Stars contest, and the MC decided to let Coach Fulmer grade my dancing.
0: Oh, no.
2: He was not kind. It was worth a lot of laughs.
0: Yeah.
2: It was a great experience. It was for the East Tennessee Children's Hospital fundraiser. But you haven't lived until you've danced in front of about 300 people when you really don't dance well. Even with a professional, it was still pretty awkward. But you know what? It's something I can say I did.
0: I consider myself a mostly confident person when it comes to a lot of things, but like dancing in general, if I'm at a wedding, which I'm actually going to a wedding this upcoming weekend, me and the missus, we get in an argument every single time because she wants me to hit the dance floor with her, Mike. I'm good for a slow dance or two. That's absolutely fine. But going out there and like shaking around and looking like a fool, I just get so uncomfortable.
2: Well, here's the thing.
0: Okay.
2: I'm going to tell you the secret.
0: This is good advice.
2: All right. You're the guy. You don't have to do much.
0: That's true.
2: Let her, you just back and forth.
0: There you go.
2: Let her do, it's really about her. Okay.
0: Absolutely.
2: It's really not about you. Now, if you want to take lessons and you want to own the dance floor like Don DeFolte, that's fine. But less is more on the dance floor.
0: Fair enough.
2: I will just tell you that. Now, that was a competition. The only reason I did it was because they asked me to do it, and I thought, they don't think I'm going to do this. And I thought, you know what? If I can jump out of an airplane 23 times, I can embarrass myself for a 3.5-minute routine.
0: Darn right. I think that's awesome.
2: That's right.
0: Did you, like, obviously there's some practice involved. Was there a specific dance you did for the competition?
2: We actually did a medley of four different dances.
0: Oh, wow.
2: There was a little MC Hammer in there and a really bad move nice. Too. But
0: All right, now you know we have a lot of sleuths that listen to this show that are good at finding things. I guarantee you, there's some looking for this video right now.
2: So, good luck.
0: If it comes to light, we'll let you have a good, get good, you a copy
2: good,
0: of it.
2: Well, I'll tell you, good luck. You know, I can't complain. The last 9 years, just covering Georgia. There's been nothing embarrassing about writing about Georgia athletics, I'll tell you that.
0: No.
2: I mean, what a year for the Bulldogs. I mean, you look at Wes's Final Four finish in baseball, and you look at Carol Smith-Gilbert. Now she's won 3 straight national championships, and you look at the job Drake's doing with women's tennis. I mean, I don't know. Any program that Georgia has, it's either ascending or on the brink, and you just feel like the turnaround since COVID – and really, really since Josh Brooks was hired. And listen, I think Greg McGarrity did a nice job. There's a lot of transition going on, with the football programs. So many facilities were being built. If we're being honest about it, Georgia was a little behind in the facilities game, and they had to catch up in a very responsible manner. And I think, if Georgia was a stock, if we were looking at college programs as a stock, it would be really hard to argue with a methodology when you consider that Georgia is not paying any buyouts for fired head coaches. They're not over their head with any of these facilities improvements. The money's been raised responsibly. I mean, it would really be hard to argue that this wasn't the best and most efficient athletic program in the country right now.
0: And you wrote about this at AJC.com right now. In fact, just a few hours ago, Mike, this published how spring success illustrates UGA AD's emphasis on all sports dash not just football. And you just alluded to it since we've talked last Monday. I mean, the Dogs got it to the Final Four in Omaha. It hurts they didn't get all the way, but still a very, very good season under Coach Wes Johnson. Also, you mentioned Carol Smith-Gilbert bringing that national championship to the women's track and field home, and the men finished second, by the way. So I like this. Tell us a little bit more about the article you wrote for AJC about Georgia not being just a football school under Josh Brooks.
2: Well, I mean, just talking to the coaches. I mean, it's just the line of communication that, you know, the way that Josh manages his coaches, you know, he's like, when you talk to him, they talk about him being like a teammate. And I don't know that I've seen that sort of management. I mean, make no mistake about it, Josh is the boss, and there is a bottom line at Georgia. I mean, if you're not good at your job, you know, guess what? You know, it's a competitive world out there, and there's going to be somebody that, you know, Josh has a responsibility to bring on. But I feel like the hires that he's made have been really strong, you know, and I do feel like there's a good base. Again, you know, you're talking about the best high school sports in the Southeast overall, in my opinion, when you look at the level of coaching that you have in Georgia. You know, the high school coaching here to me is the most consistent and elite across the board of any state that I've lived or worked in. Now, I'm sure there's pockets and areas where, you know, communities, certain counties, whatever, but you look at Georgia statewide and the level of coaching, you look at the sort of student athletes that are being turned out. So you've got a really good base to begin with. Now, they don't all want to stay home. No kid does. Some kids just want to go somewhere else because they've lived here their whole life. You're not going to get them all. But you've got a really good base. You know, your kids, I think, from an academic standpoint, are in really good shape because of the high schools in Georgia. And then you got the coaches that Josh hires, and you put the facilities with it. And then you know, Josh's emphasis on the support system. It's not just coaches, right? It's trainers, it's nutritionists. There's a lot of expenses and money involved in support staff, but Josh has recognized the importance of that. And so while Georgia may not, you know, have the most money in the SEC, like Wes Johnson's baseball team was not at the top of the list in spending. I can tell you that. Right. I know that. But there they were. And, you know, even though basketball, you know, is still looking for that elusive NCAA tournament win, the fact that Mike has gotten them to back-to-back tournaments at a time when SEC basketball is the most competitive it has been in history, and actually more competitive than any conference when you look at the number of teams they put in, you know, 2 years ago, and even last year, there's a ton of teams in there. The fact that Mike has been able to do that anywhere they are in the middle of the league and spending, so that's just to me like a microcosm of the efficiency that's going on over there right now. And I think it's important to take note of it. Again, people don't, you know, cheer for the athletic director. You know, his name's, you know, you're not going to put Josh's face up on the billboard and get a standing ovation or anything. Polite applause, right? You know, who's this guy behind the scenes? But I think it's really important that people recognize what UGA has right now with their leadership prongs. And I don't know if I said this last week or not, but it's something I think bears repeating. When I look at Jerry Moorhead and I look at his background as a U.S. trial attorney, as a law professor, and as a president that's been in office for quite some time, and what's going on in collegiate sports right now with the reshaping of the landscape, I don't think you could pick a president with a better resume than Jerry Moorhead to manage a university in this era. And we're just talking athletics. Let's, you know, we could get into academics too, and they're, you know, top 20 public institution while we're at it. That's pretty darn important too. So I think Moorhead is kind of a superstar president. Then you look at what Josh has done and how he's emerged, you know, over the last 6 years. You know, I would put him up against any athletic director in the country right now. I mean, if you just look at the job that he's done and his sports program success. And then of course, the third prong for any school is the football coach. I mean, he's the most recognizable figure on any campus, most any campus. And you've got a guy in Kirby that's so unique that he went to Georgia, and he's a business school graduate. So he, too, is equipped for this landscape of NIL and roster management and personnel management. So I don't think there's another program that's had a triumphant like this of leadership at such a critical time in collegiate athletics. So it's not just happening. It's not just happening because there's a G on the helmet. Mm-hmm. It's happening because you have these people in these positions performing at this level, and then it trickles down into these other coaches that want to come and work for Josh. I mean, I don't know, Logan, have you ever had Carol Smith Gilbert on the radio? Have you had her on your show?
0: It's I think when she first got hired, we had her. We need to get her back ASAP.
2: You absolutely. I mean, how many coaches, this is fascinating to me, and I can't think of another situation where a coach had just won a national championship and left that job for somewhere else. Yeah.
0: We talked to Alan Thomas, does join us every Tuesday for an hour in studio, and he was in the last week, and we talked to him specifically. It was a very fascinating conversation about how that unfolded, how Josh Brooks flew out, talked to her, and basically sold her on the idea of coming to Georgia, the new facilities in the works. It was really interesting conversation, but to your point, Mike, it is just unheard of, and now she's here winning championships with Georgia. That may be, if you had to rank the hires of Josh Brooks, I don't know how anyone can get bigger than that, to be honest with you.
2: Well, every hire is different, and certainly from a championship perspective, you couldn't say any coach has been more successful than Carol. But I look at Mike White as a successful hire too, because of where the program was at. And like Josh told me, you can't be the highest spender in every sport, right? You just can't. You can't outspend everybody in softball, track, tennis, golf. There's going to be some program somewhere that's going to put more emphasis on a sport than you financially. Obviously, for Georgia, the business model suggests that you got to put it into football, because football is your revenue producer. I mean, football is responsible for 90% of the ticket revenue, and approximately 90% of the ticket revenue overall, all sports, and 90% of the donations. So clearly that has to be where you invest the most money, because that's where your highest, revenue stream is coming from. And that revenue stream is what's used to pay for these other sports. So the business model is pretty well set. And even still, what they've been able to do is figure out, well, how do we help football in a way that helps everyone else? And that's where all these other staff hires and all these other support programs kick in that elevate all sports. And then, of course, you've got Kirby, who's so involved that, he shows up at these other events and he talks to recruits from other events. Other head coaches don't do that. That's unique that Kirby's showing up at baseball, showing up at women's basketball, showing up at men's, showing up at baseball. That is unique. That does not happen everywhere. So it's kind of it's just a lot of things that have come together that put you in a pretty, elite position. But the thing that I emphasize, having covered these other programs, is that just doesn't happen everywhere else. Number two, it's hard to sustain that because other people are coming to hire these people away from Georgia. And how does Georgia keep these people? But yet somehow they have.
0: And Mike, I think I saw you tweet something about this a week or so ago when the Brendan Sorsby thing. I know it's all changed a lot since then with his status. But when Texas Tech initially announced that he was going to be suspended for a couple of games, then play. And then Josh Brooks stepped up with a couple other ADs around the country and said, we are not going to schedule Texas Tech. In anything. I think you tweeted about the leadership he was exhibiting there. And also Jerry Moorhead, to your point, he's quoted a lot in these changing landscapes of college football. I know he's on some committees here and there, but I think what you're trying to say here, the point of it is that between Jerry Moorhead and Josh Brooks, I don't see another combo as vocal and as influential, if you want to call it that, toward this just crazy changing landscape right now that they're showing on a daily basis, it seems like.
2: Well, I had my opinions about it, but, I also reach out to experts, right? And that's, part of the job as a reporter. You got to know who to talk to and who to trust. And I called up Tom Mars. Mm-hmm. And, of course, we know Tom, has represented so many student athletes for, eligibility cases and whatnot. I also worked for the NCAA. At one point was the global counsel for Walmart and their vice president. I mean, the guy's pretty elite just in general. And it was Tom that said, that what Josh did, was so incredible, because he said, like, we've all seen the movies where everybody's together and everybody knows that somebody's got to take that chance and put themselves out there first. And that's what Josh did. And Josh didn't, you know, Josh didn't do it for the attention or the headlines. He did it because he was frustrated and he felt like collegiate sports needed someone to make a stand. No one had ever made a stand like that. What Josh did was historic. And then everybody, you know, like Tom said, you know, then the person goes out there and does it and everybody else, you know, sees it's okay. And then they come out of the woodwork. And that's kind of what happened with Josh on that front. And that was kind of a defining moment for him in his career. You know, that he was willing to stick his neck out there essentially against a, you know, a guy with $25 billion in unbelievable resources. We, as we know, Cody Campbell has at Texas mm-hmm. Tech. And that was kind of a, that was a gut check moment for Josh and for the University of Georgia. And then, you know, also talking more to Mars about, you know, well, what's going to happen if there's more court cases and people sue and congressional involvement. And Mars said, you know, the conferences have more power in the court of law than the NCAA does. And I won't get into all the legal jargon why, but this is what Jerry Moorhead's been saying. Mm-hmm. And there's some people like, well, what do you mean the SEC can do their own thing? And it's been challenged by other people. Jerry Moorhead's got the answers. You know, he's an attorney too. Jerry's checked this stuff out. And it's kind of like, just, you know, would you please listen to President Moorhead? He knows, he's the guy in the room that knows what's going on, people. And Mars backed that up and said, yeah, the conferences have more power. And that's absolutely one of the ways that collegiate sports can fix itself is for colleges, conferences to come to the forefront. Now, there's some legally, you know, legal talk in there and some things that would need to happen. But, you know, I when he told me that, I was just like, oh my gosh, you know, President Moore has been right about this the whole time. And why couldn't he convince the rest of the SEC? I don't know. Maybe, you know, Sankey likes to slow play things. Nobody wants to do anything too drastic. But I guess the bottom line, and I guess the, you know, the focal point of this phone call this morning is just what leadership you have. And, I hope you can maintain it because, like I said, other places I've been, Alabama, Michigan State, Tennessee, Auburn, they've all had their time at the top. And it's like anything. Nobody stays at the top forever. But the staying power that I've seen at Georgia, I've not seen this anywhere else. I've not seen a program stay at the top for more than, you know, a couple of years, 2 or 3 years. And I've seen it here for, and I've seen it here for 6 years. Yeah. And their ability to sustain, it requires a triumphant like that, I guess is what I'm saying. Yeah. You lose your president, it's not going to be the same. You lose your AD, it's not going to be the same. You lose your head coach, it's not going to be the same. Not saying that there's not other capable people out there, but the way those three men work together, to me, it's unprecedented.
0: Everybody go read the article at AJC.com written by Mike Griffith, just published a couple of hours ago about Josh Brooks and Georgia sports. Mike, also tell me a little bit before we let you run. We're 75 days until kickoff. Football in general, both college and NFL, starting to get more in the conversation. You also have a piece you wrote this weekend about Stetson Bennett's status. Tell us a little bit about that for people to go read.
2: Yeah, so Stetson's in the fourth year of his rookie deal. When these rookies sign contracts, sign four-year deals, sometimes they can get it extended to a fifth, or sometimes they can kind of renegotiate earlier if they've had some success. But Stetson hasn't played in an NFL regular season game yet. He's played in some preseason games. We know the first year he took off for his mental health. And then the second year he got some snaps in the preseason. And then last year he had a really, really good preseason. In fact, you know, we were a little uncertain about Matthew Stafford's physical status last year, and I wasn't so sure if maybe we wouldn't see Stetson start sometime last year. Well, lo and behold, Jimmy Garoppolo was there. Well, that veteran Jimmy Garoppolo is now a free agent, mm-hmm. and he's not practicing with the team. So Stetson right now is pretty much fighting for the number two job with first-round draft pick Ty Simpson.
0: Yeah.
2: And in the early comments from Sean McVay are that Stetson is looking really good. I mean, Stetson Bennett, I believe, is going to go into the season one snap away. And if you play the odds and look at Matthews going into his 18th year, I think we're going to see Stetson Bennett play and start an NFL game this year. And it's pretty exciting because we all know what he's capable of. And look, at George Woody come here, 17, right? 2017, he's a scout team quarterback. 2018, he goes to Jones Junior College. 2019, Georgia scrambles to re-sign him out of junior college because their recruit falls through. So, yeah, I mean, he was basically just a backup for Jake. It really wasn't until his fourth year at Georgia in 2020 that he really got on the field, right? And you think about it. If you think about that opener against Arkansas, and it started slow and Stetson got in and kind of took over. But I guess from a time standpoint, you know, the fourth year at Georgia is when it started to happen for him. Could we see this happen again in the NFL in year four? if the chips fall right, I think so. And who better for him to have learned under, you know, the last 3 years than Matthew Stafford, another former dog.
0: Yep.
2: That's had, you know, Hall of Fame success. So I think we're going to see some Stetson Bennett this year. And there's a story in there you can read about the competition with him and Ty Simpson and, you know, the timeline of what Sean McVay's had to say about Stet. So kind of looking forward to that this cool. NFL season.
0: Georgia legend, no doubt about it. Back-to-back national champion. Mike, time flies by. We appreciate it as always, man. We'll catch you next week and looking forward to it already.
2: All right, guys. Have a great day.
0: All right, back here live in the studio on a Tuesday morning. A lot of talk with Mike Griffith just now about that 75 days till kickoff. Well, good news if you're just tuning in. That was a replay from yesterday. We're actually 74 days until Georgia and Tennessee State, that's right, kick it off between the hedges. All right, quick break. We'll wrap up hour number one. Alan Thomas is going to join us in about 10 minutes. Talk all things UGA athletics in the dog days of summer. Right now it's 6:52.
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0: ABBA coming your way on 74 days until kickoff, Waterloo. Are you an ABBA fan at all, Annika? Good morning to you, by the way.
1: Good morning. Honestly, the extent of my ABBA knowledge is probably Mamma Mia. But I like it.
0: I'm familiar with the movie. I've not seen it, but I know it's very ABBA-based. But no, I'm not familiar with much ABBA at all. I could recognize an ABBA song. Like, if this song played, you said, hey, who sings this? I would have known it was ABBA.
1: Yeah.
0: But not well-versed at all. But a good vibe, nonetheless. 74 days until kickoff, 1974 songs. I've seen some good ones on the list that we'll get through throughout the day. I guess we're not that far away from like kind of switching up the countdown a little bit. We'll get through the 60s and maybe some of the 50s, and then you kind of got to get creative in other ways to give you songs. I don't think our listeners, Annika, want to hear 46 days until kickoff all songs from 1946, but we'll see. We'll be around. We'll keep them coming. We'll keep you guessing what's going to be on the countdown. Logan and Annika in for you. And Dave's on vacation all week long, so Annika nice enough to get up early and join us. We appreciate that. Morning show brought to you by Piedmont Orthopedics and Sports Medicine, the official healthcare provider of the Georgia Bulldogs, as mentioned earlier, and we'll get more into this as the show goes on. Oklahoma, College World Series champions, man. It stings a little bit from a Georgia perspective that the team in the SEC that got hot at the right time, one may not have been the best team, but tell Oklahoma fans that. They'll look you in the face and say, hey, we got a national championship trophy, and you do not, and they are factual in that matter. So they dominated North Carolina 13-2 last night. And look, Kyle Branch, who we certainly like the Branch family, we appreciate all of Colby's time here in Athens. I saw Colby was at the game last night supporting his brother. All he does last night is go homer, single, single, six runs batted in. In fact, his homer, just like his brother, was in the final at-bat of his Oklahoma career. Unfortunately, his came in a winning a national championship, and Colby's came getting eliminated from the College World Series. But you can't win them all, I guess is the way to look at it. But college sports, Annika, is done.
1: Yeah.
0: There is nothing. Like, that literally put the cap on the calendar academic year of college sports until we start getting the soccer exhibition games in August going around the nation. We'll have that August 20th, James Madison game between the Hedges, which sounds really cool. I'm looking forward to seeing what kind of crowd shows up for that thing. That'll be pretty awesome. But kind of hitting that real dog days of summer now that we've crowned a College World Series champion. We got a break. Hour number one in the books. Three to go. Alan Thomas coming up next right here on The Morning Show, 960. The Rest.
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0: right, back at it. The Tuesday edition of the morning show, 960 The Ref, presented by Piedmont Orthopedics and Sports Medicine, the official healthcare provider of the Georgia Bulldogs. Sun now up in the Classic City. Some gorgeous bluebird blue skies outside of our morning show window here at 960 The Ref. Going to be a nice day today, by the way. They're talking about highs in the lower 80s. A very breezy day. I heard the meteorologist from WSB use some very good words this morning, like low humidity. She used words like natural air conditioning. And then when you look ahead to tomorrow morning, she used maybe my favorite words of all, refreshingly cool. I wrote those all down, by the way. We're talking about getting down to the low 60s, maybe even upper 50s, depending on where you are when you get up early tomorrow morning. But these next couple of days with those low humid conditions and breezy, man, get outside, take advantage of that, because we are easing into those dog days of summer. So any day you get like today and tomorrow, man, consider that a blessing and a gift. If you're a runner, like my man Alan Thomas, I'd get out and run early tomorrow morning or this morning. Alan in studio this morning. How are you, Mr. Allen?
1: Good morning.
0: Mr. Allen, is that okay?
1: Mr. Allen. Love a forecast like that. So way to deliver the good news this morning, Logan.
0: I'm trying to bring everybody up this morning, Alan. That would be Senior Associate Marketing, Revenue, and Strategy. I missed something in there. Senior Associate.
1: All of those words are in the title somewhere. They may not necessarily be in that order, but they're in there.
0: Do you pity?
2: Mix and match.
0: Do you pity Dave, Onik, and I that we never like actually get your full title correctly? Because you're not the only one, by the way.
1: I don't, because you know what really doesn't matter?
0: I know.
1: What the title is.
0: What the title.
1: Remember, this is my advice. It's not about what you're called. It's about what you do.
0: What you get done.
1: That's right.
0: Did you run this morning or will you run tomorrow morning?
1: I did not run this morning. I will be running tomorrow morning. I'm still in recovery mode after a weekend in Nashville, Tennessee. Okay. So Tuesday off, Monday off, and now let's go.
0: That sounds expensive.
1: It was.
0: Weekend in Nashville. It was.
1: Although I was very happy to see the distribution, specifically at a night in Chattanooga, Tennessee. Mm-hmm. Our friends at Creature Comforts are distributed in the state of Tennessee, and saw plenty of signs for good cold beer.
0: Awesome. Speaking of Nashville, let's bring that up real quick, because last week, now let me get this correctly, because the reportedly and UGA announcing is two different things. Am I saying this correctly? Forgive me. UGA has not officially said that Georgia and Florida State will be playing in Nashville Labor Day weekend of 2028, but there's a lot of reporting out there saying that that's happening. So what's the right way to say it right now?
1: I would go back to each one of those reporters and ask them to check their sources and reveal that. No, we have not announced anything at this point. Certainly, lots of discussions are going on, and obviously the home-and-home series with Florida State was put together and now trying to figure out what can be done to do that. And, you know, it's a matrix. You got to start looking at the home games that you have and how many home games that you have. And you know, the tough thing with the home and home is always you got to go back someplace on the road and, you know, financially what's going to make the most sense, as well as what's going to be good for your resume when you're being looked at for the college football playoffs. So, you know, that's for the dog days of summer. That discussion can continue to go on. But there's a mix of factors that go into putting those things together.
0: Let's use words, and this is some journalism school 101 right now, because Georgia has not announced it yet and there others are reporting it. We'll use words like if Georgia plays in Nashville in 2028 against Florida State, what in your opinion would be a draw to that new stadium? Maybe that's the answer, is the new stadium the Titans are building up in Nashville. You were just there. I'm assuming maybe it caught your eye at some point where it is. It looks pretty nice. And I think it might be a pretty nice setting for a college football game when it's eventually there. And Georgia looks like it might be one of the first teams to play there. But I can think of worse things, I'll just say that, than Georgia fans going to Nashville for Labor Day weekend to see the Dogs and the Seminoles.
1: One is the allure. Certainly Nashville's become a destination where everybody loves to go. Our Vanderbilt trips have been great takeovers by Georgia fans of Nashville. If Nashville is the spot and the landing spot for a game like that, you just said it. They've got a new stadium that's going in. They're going to host a Super Bowl. It's going to be a Super Bowl hosting stadium.
0: Absolutely.
1: Which means the city's got to have an infrastructure. I forget the number. It's like 30,000, maybe it's 60,000 hotel rooms.
0: And it'll probably be a glowing success when they do host a Super Bowl, I'm assuming.
1: It'll be some interesting times. I mean, the infrastructure of the city, you know, being built, I mean, from what it was 20 years ago to even what it is today, at one point in time, and they're not even there if they have the hotel rooms yet, but there were more high-rise cranes located in Nashville, Tennessee than there were New York City at a point in time. So, but no, that's certainly an allure of what a stadium is and a place to hold a neutral, potential neutral site game. But, you know, it's just not as easy as always saying, hey, listen, let's go take a game and put it here. You got to look at your schedule. You got to look at who else is on there. You got to look at what you have home game wise. You got to look at what makes the most sense for doing that and add the financial component, which is extremely important today.
0: With the 9-game schedule starting this year, it's easy to remember every single season Georgia will have 4 away, 4 home, and the 1 neutral site in Jacksonville. We'll just say that. I know it's Atlanta, Tampa next year, but in Jacksonville, does that make it easier to plan for things like neutral site games, knowing that your SEC footprint is going to be the 4-4-1 model? Others will have 5-4, and they'll have to balance some schedules around that. But Georgia knows every year it'll be 4-4-1.
1: Yeah, a little bit. But you still have to look at the rest of your dynamic of what happens hosting a home game versus going to a neutral site and doing something like that. As well as, you know, you certainly want to be able to provide great opportunity in the schedule for your fans that come to home games, because today, as of this second, until the next big checks start rolling around, you know, our ticketing and donation is still as important and really the most important economic factor. So you want to be able to deliver a great home schedule. And again, delivering a great home schedule is harder than it sounds, because when you rely upon what the scheduling of SEC games. Last year we got scheduled Ole Miss, Texas, and Alabama from a home game perspective. That's pretty good. You're not going to get that every time from the SEC schedule. So, and I think you're going to see some dynamics change a little bit in what you're doing from the non-conference perspective as well. And, you know, a lot, it's your resume. You're building a resume while you're doing it. You're building a financial model while you're doing it. There are just a number of prongs that you have to look at today compared to what you really looked at maybe 5, 6, you know, for sure 10 years ago.
0: I have been vocal on this show and with conversations that I really wish that we could get more of the home and home schedule. I also fully understand like why the Georgia-Florida State wound up being what eventually will be a neutral site game, likely in Nashville. But here's one thing that I don't think fans talk about enough when it comes to the 9-game schedule. Let me do this off memory. I'm not looking at the schedule. I should pull it up. But this year, I still think, Alan, of SEC teams like East and West. I know that's not a thing. It's all one conference, no more divisions. But I still see teams in a Western light, if that makes sense.
1: Makes sense.
0: So this year, between the hedges, I'm talking home games in Athens, we're going to get Oklahoma. Next year, LSU comes to town. The following year, is it Texas that comes to town, I believe? Or maybe it's Alabama. Yeah, 2 years. In 28, it'll be Alabama. And then the following year, 29, Texas comes back. All 4 of those schools I just reeled off, Oklahoma, LSU, Alabama, Texas, those are what I consider Western. You already have the list there. Western
1: somebody did their homework
0: schools that are coming to Athens because of the 9-game schedule. So when we say, oh, it's just getting diluted, that's actually not true. Those are in an 8-game format. We would not have been getting those teams on an every year basis. And those are going to be big days in Athens, as you know.
1: True. I mean, and listen, diluted, everything you could look at could be diluted when you compare it to last year. Last year, with the last 2 years where we went on the road and had to face, and then what we got back at home, everything is going to feel like it's diluted. But, you know, let's wait. Let's wait until we see what the schedule, who's scheduled. So when and we look at our 27 schedule.
0: Which we have in front of us now.
1: So we do have in front of us now. In 27 at home, we get South Carolina, LSU, Mississippi State, and Tennessee. LSU could be, if everybody thinks what they think based on what's been happening down there now, could
0: big
1: be really
0: matchup.
1: Good. Tennessee is always a game. So that's and who knows what could happen in a South Carolina or Mississippi State.
0: That's
1: a year where we've got to go on the road to both Texas and Texas A&M.
0: I saw Brad Crawford of 24/7 Sports predict the upset this year. The Dogs are losing in Columbia, so maybe that's a revenge game, Alan.
1: Who was that?
0: I'm kidding. Brad Crawford, 24/7. Ironically, he's a South Carolina guy. I don't know if you knew that or not. Okay, but anyway, I'm moving on.
1: Got it. But like I said, you don't. In today's world, what we don't know, you can probably start to drop some of the norms because of. And again, because of NIL, because of player rev share, because of a number of different things, you're going to see nobody saw Indiana coming to win a national championship. Mm-hmm. There could be an Indiana-based type team if all things land right in the Southeastern Conference. I think it's probably a little harder, but that could happen. I mean, I shouldn't say that because the Big Ten has had a great run, obviously, of producing national championship teams over the last couple of years, and Indiana did it. So it's almost, you got to look at it year by year to see who it is. And, you know, I've always been one of those that says, and I could sit there and make the case that when I entered the Southeastern Conference in 1987, mm-hmm. a long time ago. A
0: couple years ago.
1: That you looked at the teams who were the power players in the league. The power players in the league were Georgia, Florida, Tennessee, Auburn, Alabama, LSU. Mm-hmm. Those are still the people that are in there. Now you've added in a Texas and Oklahoma, may have dropped somebody down. That norm may not be the same going mm-hmm. forward because of some of the things and what people are going to have the ability to do and the resources that everybody has. It may change that. So it may make the way we look at schedules a little mm-hmm. different and have to look at it year by year.
0: 74 days, Alan. Dog days of summer are creeping in here, man. We're like 1 month from right now. I believe this week in July, the 20s, if you want to call them that, we'll be at SEC Media Days down at Tampa Bay for the very first time going to Tampa. Let me ask your perspective, because it depends on who you ask, whether it's somebody that works in college athletics like yourself or just an average run-of-the-mill college sports fan. When you think of SEC Media Days and what it has become, like today's SEC Media Days, if someone says it's a fan event, what is your reaction to that? Because I think the SEC tries to like find places that are more fan-friendly these days, if that makes sense.
1: I don't see it as a fan event. Do fans mm-hmm. go? Absolutely. Are they mm-hmm. changing destinations to attract more people and different things? Listen, Media Days is way different than what it was mm-hmm. 20 years ago.
0: Even 10 years.
1: Sure. And again, I like to think of what everybody, when everybody's following Media Days, what are they hoping to get?
0: Just a snippet from your coach saying we're the best, I think.
1: No coach walks out there and says we're the best, right? They downplay everything.
0: Well, also,
1: they give some coach speak. They know that they're sitting in front of a bunch of media members who are looking for different things. I do think it is a ceremonial celebration of the start of an athletic year. It really is. I mean, it's hard to believe, but you're doing that in July, and it's a great event. And listen, the attention that's brought upon college football in this league, it's at the top of the charts. Mm-hmm. So it's great content and opportunity. Keep in mind, we have a league and we're a partner in the SEC network, mm-hmm. so there's significant television opportunity to be there, but it's also a great opportunity for the coaches to be involved and players to be involved to show who they are, what they are, and begin that talk that we all want and need. And we love the buzz. And, you know, there's part of me that says, you know, the NFL has always done this and tried to figure out to how it can be a 24/7, 365 mm-hmm. league. They've done a pretty good job of doing that there's something always on the horizon. And, you know, Media Days is that for the Southeastern Conference, making sure that we've got a celebration of who we are, what we are, and that's college football loving people.
0: I've attended 5 or 6 Media Days, SEC Media Days, over my earlier career. Now it's not as easy for us to go with our situation here at the Ref just being so small operational, but I would love to go every year. I'm old school in the sense that I liked Hoover. I felt it charming. I like that old hotel, the fans in the lobby, just kind of the small setup for something that had very much outgrown it, but I liked it. But I get going to Atlanta. They were in, Nashville last year, if I'm remembering correctly, and now going down to Tampa for the first time ever. And I don't know, is it, in your opinion, are they looking for a permanent spot at some point? Do they want to keep this a rotational thing going forward?
1: You know, I don't know specifically the answer to that. Mm-hmm. I do think that, you know, moving it into different media markets at different times has got value to mm-hmm. the league and value to the opportunity. I like you. I thought Birmingham was a great spot because that's where the league office was or mm-hmm. is. As easy a destination for some mm-hmm. of the media. I shouldn't say any destination is actually easy, but you know, that approach of what it was, and that could be me in the thinking of the mm-hmm. glory years of thinking of what all that was happening in Birmingham.
0: But I would actually think of Tampa, if you want to look at the footprint of the SEC, this may be the least accessible. I mean, everybody can hop on a flight, I get that, but like that's sort of down there in the very basement of the SEC where...
2: Yeah, Tampa is not really what I would consider SEC country.
0: I would think more people, more media members will fly to Tampa than ever before to get to media.
1: I will say this, and again, I'm not saying Birmingham should have it. Mm-hmm. Birmingham is the number one rated mm-hmm. college football television market in America.
0: I get it.
1: In its actual share of viewers mm-hmm. that are watching, it's right there. Atlanta's right there in the mix of it too, and I'm sure Tampa does well, but mm-hmm. It's not what either one of those are. But like I said, to expose various areas of the country, and listen, when you've got a league membership that's made up of 16 teams, spread throughout a footprint, everybody says, hey, listen, we feel like it's biased if we're in, the media is going to be unbiased towards us. We're not going to get our love the way we should, maybe when it goes here or there. But it's an event. And it's an event that's done very well. And like I said, the television aspect of that's 4 days of unbelievable programming for the SEC network that in a time of year when there's not a lot of other things going on live. You know, we're in that, we don't have events going on now for the next couple of months.
0: Got the Atlanta Braves to watch every night, Alan, if that's your
1: there'll be a Georgia takeover day on the SEC network coming up when Feinbaum's on vacation for a while. But we'll have that day. And
0: that usually leads up to SEC Media Days. Is that like a 16-day window in July? I think that's right.
1: We're in the league now. What are we up to? 16, yes.
0: Have they announced when Georgia's, is it alphabetical order still?
1: It is not alphabetical order.
0: Breaking news, by the way? Have they announced when Georgia's going to be?
1: We're officially
0: are you going to give this to us?
1: I'm going to tell you that we'll be in there at a certain point in time. So,
0: Annika, one of the 16 days will be Georgia. That's breaking news here on the
2: Ref. First,
0: I love it.
1: You know, if I can maneuver my email in my inbox here, but we'll talk about that. But no, the takeover days come because at this point in year, there's not a lot you can do on SEC now. There's not a lot of games to cover and talk about. And
0: I think it's brilliant that the SEC network does that. In my opinion, maybe this is not exactly how it works. It works in a 16-day window for everybody there to take a vacation, a needed vacation. And they'll play programming on the network that really doesn't require much other than just getting it scheduled. So good for them.
1: Actually, Logan.
0: Yes.
1: It is alphabetical.
0: It is alphabetical.
1: It is alphabetical.
0: So, let me do this. So Alabama, number one.
1: Correct.
0: I'm going to cheat here. Arkansas, Auburn, Florida, Georgia will be the fifth day of the SEC. And when does that start?
1: It will start Friday, July 3rd. It's Alabama Day. Georgia's day will be Tuesday, July 7th.
0: Okay, Tuesday, July 7th.
1: Final programming to be determined. And typically what you do, it's changed a lot. It used to be, hey, listen, give us greatest games. You pretty much go back and look in the past year and see what types of events that you will want to put on and kind of replay.
0: So the Rose Bowl from 2017, probably not on the docket.
1: Probably not on the docket.
0: Something more recently. Annika, if you could play one football game from last year, just one. Maybe there's two. We don't know. But if you could pick one football game to play on Georgia Takeover Day on July 7th, which one are you throwing on that from last year?
2: I like the SEC championship game, probably.
0: I was going to say that or the Texas win between the heads. Those are the two obvious ones. There's no wrong answer, Alan. Get them both.
1: There's
0: in there
1: not
0: if
1: a
0: you
1: wrong
0: can.
1: Answer, but I love the way you guys are thinking because both of those two are high in the mix and probably at least two games, maybe a third football game will be in that mix and rotation.
0: We're probably not going to play the Austin Peay victory, the Lightning shortened one. You don't think that's going to make the cut?
1: We will not do that.
0: It was a very memorable season. I say play the Auburn game again. Let's watch them get their hearts broken one more time right before the half.
1: We don't want to spend that extra 20 minutes of television time trying to figure out what the hell's going on.
0: I was
1: going to
0: say, can we edit it down?
1: What happened. They fumbled. We recovered. It should have been a touchdown.
0: Well,
1: done.
0: I agree with you. What is the official thing for sake of television, we are moving ahead in the broadcast.
1: That's it.
0: Well, nothing has changed.
1: You get that when you've watched the replay at 2 o'clock in the morning or early at 5 o'clock in the morning. But now it's fun to go back and look at the events throughout the year that, you know, and again, we just finished a year where we had a great athletic year. There's no ifs, ands, or buts about it. A great finish in the Learfield Director's Cup and another top 10 finish is great. So a lot of great moments inside the year to go back and relive with what will be our SEC network takeover.
0: Here's a coin toss. There's, again, Annika, no wrong answer here. I'll let you decide. Okay. Which of the two Mississippi State Super Regional games would you add to the Georgia Takeover Day? They were both awesome.
2: They were both awesome. But honestly, I kind of like the first one with Trey not being there because I didn't think it was going to be the storyline still on that day. Like, I thought it was going to, like, oh, they already rallied around him. It's not going to be a thing. And then it kind of still was.
0: Mm-hmm.
2: And it was just very electric. It was a good game.
0: There's plenty to pick from, Alan. That was a fun season.
1: There are, and that's part of the discussion of which one of those two games. You know, we were waiting to see with the College World Series, hoping that we'd have a championship clincher inside there. But still a great year. But, you know that the Mississippi State Super Regional, two great games. One of those two games probably going to make that mix.
0: And pick then one.
1: We'll probably look at another baseball game inside there. And
0: there were some good ones.
1: I've got one that I have at the top of my list, which I think was the extra launching pad towards what was going to be a historic SEC season.
0: Would you say, I'm trying to think which one am I forgetting here?
2: The Tennessee game was
0: the,
2: my
0: the robbery,
2: game.
0: The robbery, the home, the Cole that's, Johnson robbery. What's his name? Stone Lawless.
2: Yes.
0: Is that the one you're talking about?
1: Yeah. I mean, that's that to me. I mean, that's, I think I've said this on here before. You know, you lose that game right there. Mm-hmm. You didn't have a winning weekend. You get a winning weekend and it launches you towards, like I said, a historic conference play season that was really good. And it, you never know in the psyche of a team. And although I think this team is pretty darn mentally tough and would have been fine.
0: Let's talk about that for a second before we break, because we got kind of in the weeds on football scheduling and media days, which I really thoroughly enjoy. I didn't really mean to do that, actually. But since we've talked to you last Tuesday, now the Georgia baseball season has come to a close. We were still very hopeful this time last week that Georgia would get past Oklahoma, but a very, very good season nonetheless. It hurt a little bit to watch it end the way it did with just sort of a lackluster offensive performance. It happens at the biggest of levels. You face really, really good pitching, but last night Oklahoma wraps it up, the seventh straight Southeastern Conference College World Series by six different teams. Unfortunately, none of those names

0: we unfortunately we had to run into the team that was as hot as anybody towards the end of the season. And you know, they showed it last night. I mean, they that's a 14-16 team in Southeastern Conference play. That was dominated at the end of the year by freshman pitching that just hit the cover off the baseball, and they did against us, against some guys who had been really good for us all season long. So that's one of those where you tip the cap to the other team on the other side, and then go back and say, listen, we've had a great run. We see good things continuing for what the future will be. There'll be a lot of roster changes. I mean, that's just what you're going to have, even more so in baseball than anything else. And heck, even while we're in that run, we're picking up commitments in the transfer portal of some really good players. So, but no, just a great season and a lot of fun watching guys locked in. I mean, the Trey Phelps and the Colby Branches of the world and Dan Jackson, you know, all coming kind of different ways. Trey was a signee. Colby was a 3-year transfer. Dan was a 2-year transfer, and watching that ability of that team to be locked in as they were was really good. And certainly, I thought the watch of what Joey Volchko did in the College World Series was that was an amazing start. Yeah. And Caden Aoki was as good as anybody as a starting pitcher the last month and a half of the season. And heck, you know, I thought the bullpen was good. We just ran into an Oklahoma team that had the number that they beat us in a 4-3 game, and then they unloaded in the other game.
1: And we're not the only ones that ran into that Oklahoma team.
0: I'm pretty sure they put up double-digit numbers last night in a clincher against a pretty good North Carolina team.
1: Am I saying this right? They beat ACC champion Georgia Tech. They beat SEC champion Georgia, obviously. Big 12 champion Kansas. Now, they beat North Carolina, who was second, I think, in the ACC behind Tech. They beat the giants of the sport when it came down to it. Like, hats off, all credit to them. I still think Anik and I, and this is our opinions, I'm not speaking for everybody, but it stings a little bit that the team that finished 11th in the SEC gets the national championship despite the marvelous SEC season the Dogs had. But happy for the Branch family. Certainly they're a big part of the Georgia family here as well, and happy for them that they get to celebrate with their other son, Kyle. But it was the wrong son, Anika, wasn't it? We needed the other one.
0: You know, I know that Kyle hit the home run last night, that the game was well out of reach, which he had a couple of other big base, or he had a sack fly early, and then a big two-run single, and then knocks the 3-run homer. But no, like I said, Oklahoma, if you had Oklahoma on your bingo card that said they're going to win the national championship when we were in Hoover, we probably all would have said no. But their ability, because they did play better the second half. They got some bats going in the second half. And like I said, tip your cap to them. They won it. But a great season for Wes and our program. And certainly expect that program where they've reached today to continue to be in that stratosphere going forward.
1: I'm thinking of the signage at Foley Field. I know that we have the College World Series years on the wall. We'll certainly add one to that for 2026. We'll also add, I think it's already there.
0: We put the SEC
1: championship. The SEC championship. My question, though, this is the first time Georgia's ever won the SEC tournament. Will that be acknowledged on the wall or somewhere else? Is that opportunity?
0: It has to be acknowledged somewhere, obviously. Mm-hmm. And again, you know, why isn't it out there now? Well, we haven't won one. It is now.
1: Now there's the opportunity.
0: We'll look at that space that's in there, and I'm sure that discussion is ongoing. But no, that's great things to celebrate, very important in the ascension of a program, winning championships. And while we didn't win the national championship, the ultimate prize, there's a couple of championships in there that don't come around a whole lot. Or haven't come around a whole lot, may start being around a whole lot more to celebrate those.
1: I know you always look to us here on the morning show for ideas, Alan. This is just what part of your job, part of your gig.
0: Why do you think I'm here?
1: I think it would look pretty cool. I know the Braves do this to an extent where they have all the banner years of winning divisions / in the National League Championships and World Series. They have them in different colors. Where the SEC champions years on the wall, what if like the 2026 was in like red, indicating that they also or won the tournament championship, something along those lines? I don't know. Look at Alan.
0: Normally, I'd write that down.
2: He's writing it down.
0: Don't you go to notes in your phone to do that? But no,
1: but there could be a year where Georgia did not win the regular season, but won the Hoover. So I wonder if that would indicate sort of an asterisk on there.
0: Those are all bridges that you can cross when you get to them. We're at a bridge right now. We've just won a Southeastern Conference.
1: It's a good problem to have.
0: Championship.
1: It's a good problem wondering how do we acknowledge all these championships in Foley Field? That's certainly the goal.
0: That's, you know what? If those are the problems that we're going to have, bring them on every day.
1: Absolutely. Good season nonetheless. Hate to see it come to

0: in this past week, but it was just a joy. I compared it earlier this week, Alan, to the 2017 Georgia football team. Just a wonderful year. Magical year. Won the SEC championship, had that moment in the Rose Bowl, but came up short in the end. That football team in the national championship game, the baseball team in the College World Series, and that 2017 football team certainly vaulted Georgia up into the next level, and they still are there. I just think of this 2026 baseball team a lot like I do that 17 football team, and I think we'll cherish it forever. I think the fans will really remember the sour power year of 26 for a very long time, like I said, don't you?
1: The sour power, I thought it was a really well-connected team. Mm-hmm. I mean, that I don't know how hard it is. It seems like it'd be really hard when you have to bring that many new faces together and do that. And that's probably what you get when you have a lot of leadership in guys like a Colby Branch and a Trey mm-hmm. Phelps, guys that have been in that program a little long. Dan Jackson, certainly, if he wasn't a vocal leader, which I think that he was certainly the leader by the way the guy played the game. Mm-hmm. But that also speaks volumes to the staff. I mean, Wes, obviously, leading that program. But some guys in that staff that have done a really good job of evaluating talent to bring in here and talent that's come in to fit with what we're trying to do. I think it's very clear that we are a baseball team that's put together to win in Foley Field, and Wes has guided us to times of getting postseason play at Foley Field, and I think that's the launching pad. I know that some folks talk about, well, you move into the bigger ballpark and there's balls that would have got out at Foley that didn't get out at Foley. Well, congratulations. There's balls that go out all different directions, all different places that, you know, may have got, there may have been a ball that we hit in any of those places that may not have got out in left field at our place, right? In that first game against Texas, mm-hmm. you know, Lujo's ball may not get out. It's probably off the wall, off the mm-hmm. bottom of the wall.
0: Saturday at Truist Park, Ozzie Albies hit a walk-off homer in the bottom of the ninth inning. It was an opposite field, right-handed shot to right field. Annika, it was like, what, half a foot from the foul pole? I think I saw where like...
2: Dude, it was like 335 or something.
0: In like most, if not all other ballparks, it would not have been a home run. Does that change the fact that the Braves won? No. Braves won.
1: And it left
0: That's
1: the
0: all that matters. And so, it left the ball.
1: Like I said, a lot of great things have been put together, and I just think there's mm-hmm. there's a lot to continue to build on it. And that's even saying that knowing that there'll be some new faces mm-hmm. in some of those places next year.
0: Don't ever change Foley Field. I love it, Alan. It is the Wrigley Field of SEC, and I wanted to stay that way forever. I love it. Let's grow some
1: ideas. You know what's funny? That's one of the things that we're doing now, and just went back through with my staff looking at our attendance numbers, both on what the announced versus what the scans are mm-hmm. and trying to figure out how we can, there's a thing called per caps mm-hmm. that, you know, when there's more people in the ballpark, we do better in other areas. Mm-hmm. So, you know, trying to look at those things and, you know, baseball and softball schedules are interesting. You load up with so mm-hmm. many games in late February and March when the weather's not necessarily as conducive to some of those things. We've got to look at that a little bit, but also looking at our conference weekends that, you know, we had great attendance, but, you know, there are some games in there as well that we can get some more of those tickets in the hands of people and get them used in the ballpark. Better things continue mm-hmm. to go. But, no, great atmosphere all year long, inside the ballpark, outside the ballpark, and in the neighborhood.
0: Valentine's Day will be here before we know it. We'll crank it back up again. We got to hit a break. Two very important tasks during the break, Alan. One, we need to remember on the other side to talk about Annika's coffee. It is very impressive. Also, I need you to help me, Alan, pick out a song from 1974 to play on the other side, because we are 74 days until kickoff. Also have plenty of notes of Georgia Athletics things to talk about. Alan Thomas, the MRS Marketing, Revenue, and Strategy Extraordinaire from the University of Georgia, joining us as he does on Tuesdays in studio. Back in a moment. It's 7:36.
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0: DraftKings Sports is live in all 50 states. 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

0: We gave Alan one task, and he delivers in a big, big way. The Steve Miller Band, The Joker. Now, technically, we're going to get technical here. This was released in October of 73, but it charted in 74. So, Alan, I'm going to count it. 1974
1: song. I think it counts.
0: It counts.
1: The big question is, would you rather be the gangster of love, Maureen? or do you want to speak?
0: We looked it up years ago. Love. We played this song, and I inquired live on air, why? What does that mean, Maurice? Do you know the answer to this?
1: I have no idea. It's a great lyric.
0: According to AI, Maurice is a legendary character mentioned in the famous tell me what it is. Here's the quick breakdown of the Maurice lore. Steve Miller named the character after himself. He frequently referred to himself as Maurice in his daily life long before it made it into a chart-topping pop track. That's all I got. That's what, according to the AI Google search. Names himself Maurice.
1: I like it.
0: See, back when the internet was not a thing, sports radio was alive or doing its thing. How did you inquire about things like that without the help of the internet? If you had to go find in, I don't know, 1985, you're like, hey, what does that Maurice line mean? Where would you have gone, Alan? Where would you have tried to go find?
1: I would have made it up.
0: Just made it up.
1: Nobody else is going to fact check.
0: No, exactly.
1: Right?
0: There's no way to fact check.
1: You know what? That's a great question. I don't think we got that deep into it. We were on to something else in 1985.
2: That's probably exactly how things like this started. Is somebody just made something up 30 years ago, and now it's on a Wikipedia page, and we all believe it.
1: Mm-hmm. Well, that's why, speaking of 1985, if I was drinking coffee back then, I drank coffee just black without anything in it.
0: That's what my coffee looks
1: like
0: today.
1: Somebody else in the studio speaking of a Wikipedia page, there's got to be, how long is this over here? What's on this coffee? But go ahead, read this off, Annika.
2: Okay, I'm just going to read it like word for what's on this.
0: No, but before you do that, is this how you ordered it, like very specifically?
2: Well, I ordered it on the app, so I just hit a button.
0: That makes sense. Okay.
2: But because once you order it once, it just saves it on there. So I just hit my button.
1: Thank goodness.
0: It would take you forever if you did it every time.
2: If I were going to order this, I would want a venti iced blonde vanilla latte with extra vanilla, sweet cream cold foam, and caramel drizzle.
0: There will be a quiz, Alan. You could give me an hour to memorize that. I'm not sure I'm going to.
1: Can we just call it the Annika and be done?
0: Does that taste like Christmas?
2: Yeah, kind of.
0: Kind of does. It's got a lot of Christmas flavors to it, man. So yeah, good for you. I'm with you. Now, Alan, you drink coffee in the morning.
1: I do.
0: Are you still drinking black coffee?
1: Oh, yeah.
0: What do you drink? Yeah, me too. No. Dave's the same way. I just pour coffee beans and water and make them hot, throw it in my cup. That's it. But I do enjoy, like I've said this before, usually when I'm on vacation, if I'm on a cruise ship or something and the little coffee shop offers a espresso or a cappuccino as part of my package, I'm not against having a cappuccino now and then. But I've never had the venti caramel latte stocking stuffer Jingle Bell Rock that Annika's drinking right now.
1: I've got to admit, I will get a fancier coffee usually after one occasion. After I go get my teeth cleaned, I feel like this is the time. That's what I usually after getting that done.
0: I like that. I like the dentist, by the way. I've got a good one in town. Like I got
1: a great one.
0: I do not dread going to the dentist. He's great. The hygienist is great. I always love that fresh, clean feeling leaving the dentist.
2: Guys, I'm not going to lie. Mm-hmm. I know I'm about to be 21. I'm still at my children's pediatric dentist.
0: That's normal.
2: It was, so my best friend in, I got not like daycare, basically, like not even kindergarten. Her parents owned a dentistry, mm-hmm. whatever it's called.
1: And they were dentists.
2: Yeah. And so I went to them, and I still go see them.
0: Yeah,
2: so I'm always like, hey, how's Rachel?
0: Until they kick you out, Annika, keep going to them forever.
2: I think my
0: brother
2: went the other day, and they asked him where his kid was. And my brother's younger than me, so.
0: That's awesome. Awesome. Well, Alan Thomas joining us in studio. We mentioned a moment ago the college season just kind of got capped off last night. If I'm saying this right, Alan, that was the end of the academic calendar year for college sports, was crowning a World Series champion. Track and field is done, right?
1: Correct.
0: There's nothing there. So what is the next college event? Not necessarily just for Georgia, but when you think of just the sports calendar.
1: It'll be soccer.
0: And that's early August, right? Like those exhibitions
1: will
0: start.
1: You'll have some early exhibitions by that first week in August. Regular season gets going by about the 14th, 15th, mm-hmm. somewhere in there, and then we'll be in Sanford Stadium for a match. Not our opener, but I think it's our second one on August 20th.
0: So here's a tip of the iceberg question that could lead a million different ways. And I know the answer is not nothing. The answer will never be nothing for you. But if somebody asks Alan Thomas, says, what do you guys do between the College World Series and the beginning of those soccer exhibitions? What's happening around college athletics the next month and a half?
1: I think it's different for different groups within a department. Mm-hmm. You know, in my one of my areas with regards to our multimedia and sponsorship, we've been in the heart of quote unquote selling season, and once all and there's still a lot on the table to be done. So that is going on a regular basis. There's certainly a little bit of wrap up.
0: Mm-hmm.
1: Certainly, there's a lot of planning and what are the next steps and what has to be done to start the next year. But I got to be honest with you, the between now and the 4th of July, this is a great time for most of our people to get a well-deserved, catch your breath, do some things. You know, if it's get an afternoon here or there where you can kind of decompress a little bit and get that vacation. Vacation is really important for people to get in. I highly recommend it to take that time.
0: A few extra G's on some cruise ships the next couple of weeks.
1: That could be that. But now there's, like I said, it's you're always in some sort of planning for the next thing. You just may have a little more time before the next event comes up, but. And there's a lot of maintenance, a lot of those types of things that have to be done. So, which, you know, that's ongoing on a regular basis, just because we're not doing everything that we're going to do at the stadium right now. I mean, guys are going to be in their pressure washing, I feel like, from the end of football season to the start of the next season. You know, we just don't have as many, like we've talked about before, as many big projects on the calendar to have to knock out. There's plenty of things going on, but no, it's a time of planning, thought process. Mm-hmm. What are the next steps? There are a lot of activation that goes on. Like I said, in my world today, it's almost the busiest time when it comes to selling and activating of sponsors.
0: I've been talking.
2: Oh, you're always doing something. You have your hands in so many different pots. But I don't know that we've ever asked you, like, what's your favorite thing to do? Like, what's your favorite part of your job?
0: Come to the ref on Tuesday morning,
1: which is actually not part of the job. You know what? If I had to go back over time, I've always enjoyed the art of putting together deals. And whether that be in our multimedia strategy, whether that be in our licensing strategy, whether that be in our e-com, whether it be any of our other revenue-producing areas to try to create something and an opportunity, love the idea and the thought process of doing something that has some sort of strategy with it, some strategy. So looking at the strategy of what we're doing today, what does it mean today, what is it going to mean long-term, and then finding ways to create winning opportunities for us so that we can create winning opportunities for our programs. But I've always loved the ability and the time spent and working on something that is, it's a deal, right? It's a contract. It's memorialized with a contract, but the thought process of what the deal is, why do we do the deal, how's it going to affect us today, tomorrow, and in the future.
0: Now that we're really kind of leaning into this football countdown, 74 days till kickoff, when I think of deals and sponsorships, that's one of the first thing that comes to mind is the signage, things you see in Sanford Stadium. So my question is, for football sponsorships related to Sanford Stadium, the game day experience, are those typically multi-year deals? Is it an annual basis, or how does that come about?
1: Almost everything. You know, we like multi-year deals. Like multi-year deals staggered out over different times so that every multi-year deal doesn't come up for renewal at the same time. And, you know, that's one of the things that we're working on right now is going back through and as we wrap up the years is look at the analysis of where our sponsorship is sold, what categories, and how much of our sponsorship is tied back to IP based. How much is it tied back to radio? How much is tied back to signage? How much is tied back to digital? So that we're understanding the mix of what sponsors are looking for and what we can activate and what we can do. Mm-hmm. We have some new inventory that's available to us today. You know, I mean, we went through and we're going to continue to go through field logo opportunities. We're working on opportunities that may be geared towards jersey patch. Those things are ongoing and happening. And as you do that, you're also looking at how you do your business. How much more are we going to tie in when we do sponsorship deals into partners that we may be doing business with? We may be, I mean, we spend a lot of dollars and cents. We generate a lot of dollars, but we spend some. How do we leverage those things together to create better opportunities that again, are strategic partnerships that make sense for both parties.
0: I was going to ask, and maybe it's still in the works, maybe it's not, is Delta or anybody already in line to be a field sponsor, or is that in the works right now?
1: Active negotiations.
0: Active negotiations. You hear that, Annika? Mm-hmm. Active negotiations.
2: So what I'm hearing is that we could get the ref logo on there. They're still trying to figure it out. Yeah, we're banner, in contention.
0: Take that banner behind you, Alan. Just put that somewhere on the field, if you don't mind. Just along the end zone or something.
1: I mean, we paint the logo on the field. We don't really put banners down on the field.
0: That's a hazard for those cleats if they hit that that slippery signage. But yeah, I mean,
1: if we want to have that discussion in here, we can go through the negotiation of what that's like to have the ref on the field.
0: And also, just as far as getting everything finalized, is the word finalized ever a real term, or even mid season? You guys are probably open to new ideas and bringing on more opportunities.
1: I would say, at least in the sponsorship world, 90% of everything is put to bed by August 15th.
0: Okay.
1: Obviously, when you're going to activate in the football season, and football is the major driver of what we're doing in our sponsorship world. And, you know, it's interesting, and I'll just say it from the radio perspective, we've looked at where we're at radio-wise. Radio hasn't necessarily grown a lot for us from a revenue perspective, but it's a really, really important aspect of what we do, because it's a marketing arm for us. Every time that we have programming that's out there, games on and doing that, our true sense of sponsorship and IP-based sponsorship, the ability of somebody to leverage our mark into the marketplace, that is what has grown most significantly over that time. And, you know, name, image, and likeness is as important as anything today. The most important name, image, and likeness that we probably deal with is our marks and logos into the marketplace. Oh, yeah. And, you know, we look at what we've been able to leverage into true NIL deals and opportunities for student athletes in that area. We saw almost a 100% growth year over year in actual dollars that we were able to do, and got to continue to do that, because that will continue to be a part of the mix.
0: Quickly before we break, I know when I think of Sanford Stadium as well, a lot of ribbon, the digital ribbon, the big old scoreboard. Is that sort of the norm now, to try to work some more of that in, because that creates more interchangeable marketing space?
1: Yes and no. I mean, we have what we have. We've had what we've had for the last 8 years, I think, is what the total
0: is. There's nowhere else to put a new ribbon, is there?
1: There is. I mean, we could do a second level of ribbon. Okay. I mean, what we probably have we probably are on the lower end in the league, believe it or not, in total digital space available to us. We have a video board on one end. We don't have two. The video board that we have on our end is probably in the lower third, complete size-wise, of that. Now, it fits our stadium. It fits what we do. You know, one of the things that, I don't know how many people will notice it, but Terrence Beavers, who's working on our video production side, and Emily Dietz working with us as well, but we're working with some new technology through our scoreboard partners to be able to create more of an opportunity to put more information on those boards without taking away. And I like to look at it as, what do you see when you're watching a game on TV? Your TV screen doesn't change sizes, but the information that you get. So is there more statistical information that we can get in from time to time? Is there a better way for us to put scores on that board without taking away from everything else that we do on there? Because we tried to operate the video board a little more like a TV screen. And I think that's what one of the big projects that's actually going on that most people won't know much about. And hopefully they'll notice it when they walk in. Well, I hate to mention it sometimes until we see it in complete activation.
0: I
1: but
0: get it.
1: Those are the types of things that we're working on and spending a lot of time on.
0: Things the fans...
1: We had a group yesterday and today that's putting together the video content shoot that we use for video boards for football. Mm-hmm. So it is a two-day process of a multitude of teams, from our football creative group to our GBSN video production team. A lot of folks have to have their hands in that, and so it's a two-day circus of getting guys moved around to different places to get all the shots that we use for video board, as well as what we'll give to some media folks.
0: You hear that, fans? When you're in the stadium, don't take it for granted. It's a lot of work involved in this. All right, we've got to hit a break. We'll come back and wrap it up. Another song from 74 from the Alan Thomas Jukebox coming up next at 7:53. 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
0: Monica, what the people don't see was the costume change Alan did during the break. Now he's boogieing, man. He's got his platform shoes and his leisure suit. Looking good, Alan.
1: You got to represent. Get a little Jungle Boogie from Kool and the Gang.
0: We're in a good window for music right now. The early 70s, even dipping into the 60s next week. We got options, Alan. We got good options.
1: The good news is, the options are going to get tougher as we go back, start having to look what you're going to have on your rock and roll music machine over there.
0: World War II, that era rock and roll was a little bit different. We'll hear the Bugle Boy from Company B or whatever
1: that
0: thing
1: song,
0: was called.
1: Actually, so I like that.
0: We'll eventually get down there.
1: Glenn Miller Orchestra, they'll show out for us.
0: Alan, trick question. What's happening in UGA Athletics this week? First time in a while you can say there's nothing scheduled.
1: Exhale. We talked about the exhale, so there's the unison exhale. And but no, the one thing I will say is that take a little time on our team for all the people that we have that worked in there for a great year. You know, Josh sent out an email, as he does every year as we wrap up a year, but the celebratory things that we should all pat our backs and everybody else's back on, the people that work next to us, to say great year, a top 10 Learfield Director Cup finish, great run by our student athletes. Academically, we had one of the best years, if not the overall best GPA that we've ever had.
0: Nice.
1: Shout out to our academic staff for working with kids to get them there. But just overall a great year. So a chance to everybody exhale and reflect on what has been a great year, and then get right back at it to say the next one can be even better. Mm-hmm.
0: 74 days today, assuming we get you next week, it'll be 66 next Tuesday. Got to reduce 7. Also, reminder, I talked about this at the top of the hour, tomorrow morning, you might feel a little bit of that fall in the air, Alan. I'm just saying.
1: It might. You know what? What would be awesome is if we could keep getting several days where the temperature reached the years to the day.
0: Yes.
1: How many days are left? That's the low temperature.
0: I would want to cap it around 52 or so. Anything less than that, we're going to get a little
1: cold. It's kind of like the musical genres that we're going to go through. We might want to cap that at 52.
0: Exactly. But yeah, the forecast today and tomorrow look really good. So Alan, get out there and jog a little bit. I'll try to get out and cut the grass and maybe take the dog for a longer walk or something. But we certainly appreciate your time as always. It has been a really good, as you just said, academic sports calendar year. It ended last night with the College World Series. Soccer will be here before we know it. Football, honestly, before we know it. But I'll say job well done. You guys did a phenomenal job, and we appreciate your Tuesday conversations all year to keep us informed on everything.
1: We appreciate you guys. 960 The Ref's a part of the Athens or the Georgia Bulldog family as the Athens flagship. So appreciate all you guys do.
0: Yes, sir.
1: Appreciate all the work on the boards all year long for everybody did broadcast, but also appreciate you waving the flag for us.
0: Glad to have you. Alan, as we always sign you off with the Go Dogs, we're ready for it. We'll catch you next Tuesday.
1: Go Dogs.
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1: Decorations.
2: Fall decorations. It should be 2 boxes, but we only have 1 box of fall decorations. Maybe I'll keep adding to it. But now we don't have to get up in the attic to get our Christmas decorations out. That's because awesome. They're in the garage.
1: That's awesome.
2: And they're like, it's taking up less space than before. So for that reason, I was helping Mrs. Booker out. Here's the thing, that we brought it home yesterday. Unpack it. It was broken.
1: The rack.
2: So we had to go back and do the exchange. They were nice enough to get a new.
1: Yeah, it's just annoying, though.
2: Yeah, it was annoying. It was a little drive, but we got it done. Now we're organizing our lives.
1: And now you're ready.
2: So today, when I get home, I'll be cutting the lawn at some point this afternoon, but I don't have to wait until like the sun goes down. It's going to be a nice afternoon. And then tomorrow morning, I've mentioned this a couple of times. Yes, I'm giddy excited. It's just a burp. It means nothing. It's only June 23rd. Tomorrow will be the 24th. But the meteorologist I listened to on the drive in from Atlanta, WSB's Christina Edwards, she used words like natural air conditioning.
1: When we go on air tomorrow, 63.
2: Yeah, and depending on where you are, you may see upper 50s, according to her. So, yeah, if I'll take 63, I'll take anything in the low 60s. It's going to feel, in her words, refreshingly cool. So enjoy that tomorrow. Now, we'll walk in here tomorrow morning and be like, man, you feel that football in the air? It's like, well, I do. But we got 73 days of miserable heat coming our way. Probably more than that as we inch on into September, even October.
1: Well, and me and you get in kind of a cycle of when we come in, most of the year, it's pretty cold when you walk in the studio. Mm-hmm. I mean, it's early. The sun has not been up in a long time. So it's pretty cold.
2: Mm-hmm.
1: But by the time we walk out, it's like 85 degrees.
2: I've lived in the South 43 years. I've always been in the metro Atlanta or metro Athens area my entire life, all 43 years. I know when you step outside on a summer day, you can tell right away, is it going to be a miserably hot day, or is it going to be kind of semi-bearable, or is it going to be a pleasant surprise like today and tomorrow? Today feels really good outside. Tomorrow's going to feel exceptionally good. But I think by Thursday and Friday, that humidity's back. You're going to know right away. You step outside, be like, ugh. It's a chicken noodle soup air type of day. That's what we call it. Chicken noodle soup air. That's what you're going to breathe in all day, is the steam off the soup on top of the oven.
1: Today, on this Tuesday, it's a high of 84. Next week, on next Tuesday, it's a high of 97.
2: It's not good.
1: Which I know that's a week out, but I mean, it goes. So starting Sunday, it goes 94, 95, 97, 98, 97, 97, 95.
2: Way to bring a good conversation down, Annika. We were having fun talking about air outside. Now we're looking ahead to the misery that's going to be the week leading up to the 4th of July.
1: All that to say, enjoy it while you have it.
2: Absolutely. Absolutely enjoy it while you have it. But it's a good little burp of fresh air coming the next couple of days, and I'm certainly excited about anything I can get between now. I remember last year, Annika, this was so weird, and we'll get to emails in just a second here. The first week of August last year, we had this unseasonably cold front come through that brought several days of rain and also temperatures in like the 70s. It was so weird. I remember it vividly. Like, I went to the lake that weekend where Ashley had something to do at home, so I was there by myself. I sat on the porch all day, every day, all weekend long, just soaking in that, like, cool air. It was amazing. And then it went away, obviously, because it's August, and the next week it was right back to misery.
1: Do you know what I remember of that?
2: What's that?
1: I remember getting ready for Rush, and I was, actually rushing. Like, it was me. I was the P&M. Which stands for potential new member, which I didn't know for a long time. Okay. If you ever hear P&M, that's what it means. So I was going in as a P&M. I was very excited. I was like, gosh, it feels so good outside. Like, it's going to be a great week. And it had been raining. And then the next week, it shot up, dude, to like 97 degrees, and it was still raining. So all day, every day, I'm drenched in sweat and rain, and it was a lot. So
2: here's something I remember from that week before we move on here. After the cold few days of the like unseasonably gray sky, drizzly conditions.

0: Station 70. It was awesome. I loved every bit of every second of it. The sun came out at the end of the week, like you said, and it got hot again. It wasn't hot yet, but the sun came back out. I went and hiked Blood Mountain. There were rattlesnakes everywhere. I'm talking like you would pass someone on the trail and they'd say, hey, man, heads up, at the top of the mountain, there are heavy rattlesnake activity. You know the why is because they are soaking in that sun. They got cold the last couple of days. They were looking for any spot they could get. And the top of Blood Mountain has several like rock outcrops, like really rocky open areas. But literally everybody on the trail was like warning each other, like, hey, when you get to the top, be careful. There are rattlesnakes all over the place. And I did see a big old fat rattlesnake. Only one. Others were talking like multiple. But I saw the biggest. In fact, it's the only rattlesnake I've come across while I've been hiking. I've hiked thousands of miles, to be honest with you. But it was massive.
1: I bet if I was a little rattlesnake,
0: huge.
1: After it had been cold, I would want to go find a rock on top of a mountain.
0: I was kind of looking for a rock on top of a mountain just to warm up a little bit. But yeah, I kept Ringo on a very short leash. He was with me, but that rattlesnake was ungodly huge when I finally came across it. And I got a video on my phone of it somewhere, but it was pretty neat.
1: Did you hear it?
0: I did rattle at me. Now, I did not get any closer than like 20 feet. Like, mm-hmm. I was a very safe distance, zoomed in on my phone, because I don't mess with those things. But it did sense my presence enough to tell me, you're close enough, sir. Please stay right where you're at. Yeah. And I obliged. I did not question Mrs. Rattlesnake. And whatever she wanted, I said, that's fine. I will do what you want me to do. We'll carry on our way up the trail. So anyway, let's get to those emails, Annika. Hopefully we get more cold snaps between now and 74 days until kickoff. We'll take whatever we can get today and tomorrow. Certainly high on my list of acceptable days. Annika, when you're ready, hit the sounder.
1: You've got mail.
0: Dr. Clay starting us off, as he always does. And I appreciate you guys letting us push it back. Busy 6 o'clock and Alan Thomas at 7. So here we are in the 8 o'clock hour doing our leadoff emails. Clay says, good Tuesday morning to the Bob Canestrano. That's hard to say. Canestrarero and Martha Reeves of Sports Radio. I got nothing. I'm assuming, Annika, you've got nothing. So we will hit the cheat sheet. Clay says, on this Tuesday morning, where the SEC dominates again in baseball for the 7th straight series and summer's heat has started to kick in, why not Martha Reeves and Martha Reeves of Martha and the Vandellas, who had the original hit Heat Wave, and Canestrarero, an original member of the rock group The Seven, who then covered the song later in the 70s. So let's hear some Heat Wave by either group. Annika, you ringing any bells?
1: I don't think so.
0: Annika's got like the deer in the headlights look. So do I, by the way. I'm not familiar with this song. Let's see if it gets recognizable.

0: It sounds very 70s-ish, doesn't it?
1: Honestly, I was going to say, like, it feels earlier than that to me. When, like, the original, I guess, with the Martha and the Vandella, like, I kind of feel that 60s vibe. Like, this is something my grandpa would have put on, like, 60s on 6 on Sirius XM or something.
0: I hear what you're saying. I'm picking up what you're putting down. All right, thank you, Clay. The 7 by Heatwave, or Heatwave by The 7, is our song of the morning. All right, get back to the email itself. Clay says, you are reading live an email from Delray Beach where the temperature at 10 p.m. last night was 85, but with a 5-mile-per-hour wind from the southeast, a.k.a. the Atlantic, that wind chill was 95 degrees at 10 o'clock at night. This is normal down here. Clay, not to rub it in, we got a nice couple days up here in Athens. So enjoy your heat wave. We don't have that right now, which I'm certainly thankful for. Clay says, my every fifth day email to say that Grant Holmes is painful to watch. Only one run, but always in trouble. Yeah, so the Braves lost 1-0 last night. The one run came on the Manny Machado homer. We'll get to him in just a second. But Grant Holmes had 5 walks in 4 2/3 innings pitch. He pitched out of said situations. The only run he gave up, that solo homer, but tough luck, man. He still got the loss yesterday because his offense did absolutely nothing to help him out. The Braves got 7 singles. They were 0 for 5 and runners in scoring position. Left 8 men on base. The offense did nothing to help our Grant Holmes outing last night, but that's just the way it goes sometimes. But yeah, still some traffic. I mean, it was late. 10:10 first pitch last night. Annika, did you see any of the game last night?
1: No.
0: I did not
1: either.
0: I was
1: awake. I shouldn't have been. But I was awake. But I don't know.
0: I value my sleep, man. That's something I really have, like, leaned into, is get some healthy sleep when you can. So I do not stay up very late. That's just my nature now.
1: I really try not to, but we've talked about this. Love Island doesn't come on till 9.
0: What? Who carries Love Island?
1: It's on Peacock.
0: Peacock, okay.
1: But Love Island comes on at 9, so I mean, I'm up till at least 10:20.
0: An hour a night, or what is that?
1: Yeah, it's about an hour a night. And it's on every day but Wednesdays, and then Saturday is After Sun,
0: cashing,
1: which is like the
0: in.
1: Reunion.
0: Do you do watch parties with the girls, or do you watch by yourself?
1: No, me and my roommates watch together.
0: Good, I'm glad you have something to bond over.
1: Yeah.
0: I will address it with Mrs. Booker, but I don't think we'll be watching Love Island anytime
1: soon. It keeps me up at night. Honestly, it helps like with the later Braves games, because when Love Island goes off, I can check the score, and I know more than I would have if I went to sleep at 7.
0: If anybody wants to talk Love Island with Annika, she would love the email. She will answer your questions about Love Island if you have them. But yeah, I went to bed early last night, did not see any of the Braves game. Tonight's 9:40, so about 30 minutes earlier. I might see an inning, might see two, but still not going to be up much later than that. But yeah, tough to read about this morning. I'll say it that way. Grant Holmes is traffic. Another rough, not rough outing. You only give up the one run in 4 2/3. But when the offense does nothing, you still get the loss. That's the way it works. Clay says, the battle of the third baseman last night. That's right. We talked about it in Clay's email yesterday. The Manny Machado versus Austin Riley stat line. Now, Austin Riley got 3 hits yesterday, Annika. 3 singles, 3 for 4. I'm going to take that as a spark.
1: He needs something, dude.
0: Prove it to me, Austin, that this will get a little fire going. You're better than what we've been seeing. There's no question about that. We know that you have what it takes to be an efficient Major League Baseball batter. But this year has just been hard to watch, but maybe a 3-for-4 night. I think last week he got a 3-hit game as well. His average is still only .219, so it's not like he's like bolstering everything back up there, but you like to see whatever signs you can get. And last night's 3-for-4, certainly a bright spot of the recent struggles of Austin Riley, even if it came in a loss, and the Braves were 0-for-5 with runners in scoring position. When you lose 1-0, that stings a little bit worse.
1: I just like really don't understand sometimes. But I understand baseball is a funny sport and things happen and you go into slumps. But Austin Riley has a lower batting average and has had a lower batting average than Yastrzemski like all year. And I feel like I have heard nothing about Yastrzemski since we signed him. He's hit like what, 1 ball into the chop house? That's about it. But I mean, he's got a .230 and Austin Riley's at .219, which is not crazy, but it's just the fact that it's like higher is alarming to me.
0: It is, man. Got to get going. Got to get going. All right, Clay says in his email, says, who had the better college football season last year, Georgia or Ole Miss? Who had the better baseball season this year, Oklahoma or Georgia? Unfortunately, so much of what we remember of the season is how the season ends. So, yes, Georgia and Ole Miss, last year they split the victories, but the last one was in the Sugar Bowl in the playoff to advance on to keep your season alive. Georgia did not get that opportunity. Ole Miss did. But that game between the hedges, Annika, was a good game.
1: Mm-hmm.
0: I wouldn't say it was a good defensive game, but it was one of those every time either Georgia or Ole Miss had the ball, you scored. I'd have to go back and look at the box score. Did we punt that game? I'm not sure we did. I think we finally forced a punt from them in the fourth quarter, but I do not believe Georgia punted the ball that game. In fact, only left a couple of like points on the board with a field goal at one point. But the back and forth battle between the hedges, that was the day we striped the stadium, the red and black and the white sections, which I loved, by the way. I thought that came out really, really cool. And I hope if they do it again, they'll organize it a little bit earlier to kind of get more participation. But I thought it was fantastic. A good day between the hedges. I think College Game Day was here, if I'm remembering correctly. And it was just a really nice Saturday afternoon in Athens, man. A 3:30 kickoff.
1: Georgia did not punt in the game against Ole Miss. Oscar Byrd did for Ole Miss.
0: Okay. And like once, right?
1: I think just once.
0: So crazy. The kickers pretty much got the day off. Yeah. What was that final score?
1: 43-35.
0: And that Georgia scored some late ones. We were down by 11 in the fourth quarter and wound up winning that thing.
1: 17 in the fourth, yep.
0: That's awesome, man. That was a fun day. A very, very fun day. But to Clay's point, Ole Miss got the better of Georgia in New Orleans on New Year's night, and they got to move on. So that eternal debate, who had the better season? Well, Georgia did win the SEC championship. Ole Miss won the Sugar Bowl against the team that won the SEC championship, but they don't have any trophies. I'm not saying trophies is the end-all, be-all, but, I mean, Georgia beat you once and won the SEC championship. Ole Miss just beat Georgia when it mattered the most. I would argue, and maybe this is bias, and an Ole Miss fan would certainly take offense to this, I think Georgia had the better season last year. What do you think, Annika?
1: I think so.
0: I think winning the SEC championship is important.
1: I think that means something, and mm-hmm. I think I understand how with the way that conferences keep realigning and shaping and growing that maybe it holds less weight to some people now, but mm-hmm. I think the SEC, I said it on this show before, we're the greatest conference in the world. Mm-hmm. We're the greatest college conference in the world.
0: Facts.
1: And to win that is a big deal. I mean, obviously you want to take home the biggest trophy in college football, but not everybody gets to, and you got to get them where you can get them. And if we can keep winning SEC championships, I'm going to be happy with that.
0: I agree 100%. Now, here comes the next question. I'll have a different answer for this one. Who had the better baseball season this year, Oklahoma or Georgia? Georgia had that magical, magical SEC schedule, ran the conference, man, all season long, never lost a series, had an unbelievable record, won the regular season SEC, won the tournament in Hoover, had that great super regional victories against Mississippi State. Oklahoma finished 11th in the SEC. They did not do anything in Hoover, Annika. They had a very, very magical postseason, and they won the national championship. To me, that's the end-all, be-all.
1: Oklahoma had the better season.
0: Yeah, if you win the national championship, that is what storybooks are written about. That is what you will sell a lot of merchandise. Now, Georgia may sell some merch about the SEC, and you should. I would proudly, and I don't have one yet, but I want one. I would love to wear an SEC champion Georgia baseball t-shirt. I need to pick one up before they're gone. But Oklahoma is going to remember that forever, and we'll always fondly think of the 26 Georgia Bulldog baseball team. But I mean, Oklahoma just won the national championship.
1: We said this yesterday and a little bit this morning. Georgia was the better baseball team.
0: Mm-hmm.
1: Oklahoma had the better season. If you had come to me in February on Valentine's Day and said, Annika, do you want to win the SEC and have the most wins you've ever had in a season? Or do you want to be mediocre all year and then come home with a national championship? Dude, I want to come home with a national championship. Yeah, I don't care.
0: I can deal with some frustrating weekends in March, April, and May if we win the national championship. But yeah, I 100% agree. I think Oklahoma had the better baseball year because they, again, I'll keep saying it over and over, they won the national championship. But Georgia was better, darn it. I don't know how to quantify that, Annika. That's what stings a little bit, man. That's what stings a little bit is we got beat by the hot team that earned it. I'm not taking anything away from what Oklahoma did, but as a Georgia fan, this one burns a little bit. Good for the branches, good for all that stuff. I know there's some connection there. And
1: you want to give credit where credit's
0: absolutely
1: due, but it's hard in this case to feel like you can give that credit because you shouldn't have to. You should have just went and won the game.
0: If you reversed it, though, like let's say you're Oklahoma fan. Or just say, let's say the roles were reversed. Like you said, Georgia had the mediocre season, won the national championship, Oklahoma, vice versa. Wouldn't you, as a Georgia fan that won the national championship, you would demand credit. You'd be like, hey, look what we did. I want y'all to bow down, kiss the ring, tell me we're the best, all this stuff. Like, absolutely you would.
1: But you know what I kind of always think of? The quote from the Miracle team, where it's like, if we'd played this game 100 times, we probably only would have won one, but we won this one, or something. It's something like that. And it's like,

0: Austin Wynn's catching trio with this year's Sean Murphy stats and the two games by Joey Bart that he's played for the Atlanta Braves. You get 14 for 143 or a .097 batting average with zero doubles, triples, or home runs. Those numbers would seem impossible for a first place team. 143 at bats with 14 singles. Yeah, gotta get the ball to the gaps, man. Going into last night, Drake Baldwin was 2 for 22 with no walks and 11 dismissals since coming off the IL. He'll be fine, but that's what a complete black hole of production from other players will do. Force someone to likely come back a little bit too quickly. Yeah, I don't know if it's too quick or not. He has struggled.
1: Didn't he hit that home run like first swing back, though?
0: First swing back, the longest home run of the baseball season, 473 feet to straightaway center field. Man, I jumped up off the couch on it. It was glorious. Love my Drake Baldwin shirt that I haven't worn in a couple weeks. Maybe I should bring that back and will him into better success at the plate. But he also has struggled a little bit.
1: 22 kind of sounds like a lot. But that's really not that many at-bats.
0: Four at-bats a game. Yeah. Sometimes five. 4, 8, 12, 16, 20. You're talking six games.
1: Yeah, that's not even a week.
0: You're right. Yeah, but yeah, the numbers are real. 2 for 22 is not good. But yeah, I'm Drake will be fine. And Clay says the same thing. Drake will be fine. He's too good not to be fine. All right, Team BA. The Braves, who had been first or second all season, are down to sixth. Still solid, but headed the wrong way. Still second in Team ERA. What are we? Oh, team batting average. I'm sorry. That's
1: it took me till getting to the ERA to know, too.
0: Yeah, I'm like, what are we talking about? The team batting average had been first or second, now down to six, which is still solid, like he says. All right, wonder what the over-under on the poly market for former Texas Tech quarterback Sandy Borenson is on what round he'll be drafted in the supplemental draft. Okay, I'll let this storyline die. You don't have to, Clay. All I said yesterday was I want that storyline to die, like, by the time we're playing football. You know what I'm saying? Like, I it's still a headline. It's still a very big deal that the old Texas Tech and, I'm sorry, Sandy Borenson saga played out the way it did. But no, as long as it's, like, gone by kickoff, I'm fine with that. But I love the different names. Add it to the list, Annika. Sandy Borenson. Sandy Borenson, also known as Brendan Sorsby. One day closer to kickoff, says Clay. Go Dogs. Now, is that the first time he's not mentioned Omaha in his sign-off?
1: Yeah.
0: Is that kind of sad? Or was it yesterday?
1: Yesterday was one day closer to kickoff.
0: Okay, well, now we're shifting into football mode. I love it, Clay. One day closer to kickoff, go Dogs. All right, Annika, you want to do the acapella with our guy?
1: I'm ready.
0: 3, 2, 1.
2: You got mail.
0: Thank you, the two of you. We appreciate that. Tony batting second, as he always does. Tony says, good morning. So Dusty May is leaving Michigan to coach the Mavericks. That is the head basketball coach for those following along at home. Do all of the people who say they don't like NIL and all these players, quote, just chasing the money, have any thoughts on a coach doing the same thing? Yeah, I've always had thoughts on that. It's different. It's just plain different. One's a profession, one's a student athlete. I know now the student athlete has become a profession with the model that we've had, but I've always seen it as two very, very different entities. One is a professional that got the job of a head coach. They do what corporate world does, is you chase better opportunities for better pay and all this stuff. A student athlete up until recently has always been just that, a student athlete that is getting a scholarship to play a sport. Now they're making a lot of money, in some cases more than the coach. So things have become a little bit more normal or more the same. But I've never felt like a coach leaving for a different job has anything to do with the way the players operate their line of work. It's just different, just plain different. Tony says, why would the Wizards give Trae Young $53 million a year for the next 4 years? Now, that's a question I have no answer for, Tony. We've seen Trae a lot. We like Trae. I enjoyed Trae's time in Atlanta. I wish it was still going with the production we were expecting from Trae Young. It did not come production-wise. But did you see that yesterday, Annika? $53 million a year. It is good to be an NBA star. With the rosters as small as they are, the ungodly revenue. Now, they don't hold a candle to the NFL, but as far as, like, producing revenue, the NBA got a good thing going on. They are a very popular, very, very valuable brand. And if you are on the, what is it, is it a 12-man roster in the NBA? I don't even know. It's small. It's very small. And that's why it's so hard to get in the league. It's harder to even stay in the league. But, man, if you get to those contracts like Trey's getting, Good Lord, $53 million.

0: I think I've seen and read where like the superstars of the league in the next few years are going to be approaching, getting pretty close to that 75, maybe 80 million a year range.
1: Well, and Trae Young shows you that you really only have to do half the job to get that money. You don't even have to play defense.
0: Exactly. Think about it. So the 80, was it 81 game, 82 game schedule is 81. What is a college? 82 game schedule. 82 regular season games. If a player does get up to that 75, 80 million, you're literally talking $1 million a game. $1 million every time you take that court to say, we just need you to play for us tonight. I don't know if we're going to win, we're going to lose. I don't know if you're going to get fouled out, if you're going to have a game of your life. Here's $1 million for every single regular season game you play. That's ridiculous. 53 is already like making me think you're getting into that well over $500,000 a game just to play. I wish I would have played more basketball growing up, Monica. All I could do is hit half court shots and dunk off 1 foot.
1: I played a lot of basketball growing up, but I wasn't that good, so didn't really matter. I was just not set up to succeed. I'm 5'7" on a 5'8" on a good day, and I was the tallest girl on our basketball team. I played center, like actually in the paint, for 12 years, and I am not very big, so, but that's okay.
0: Did you ever make $53 million a year?
1: No. Maybe if I was 6'5", though, could have.
0: Look, money's different to everybody. I don't know your personal family financial situation. I don't really divest mine or into anybody. It's all a private thing. But I will tell you this much, man. If you give me $1 million, just a million, just $1 million, I can alleviate a lot of stress with that money. And I can set myself up to live very comfortably for way longer than I think most people would. I can be so happy with so little and still have money in the bank. When you're talking $53 million a year, I cannot wrap my head around that kind of money coming your way to play a sport. And I know they're producing it. I'm not saying he's not worth it. I mean, he's producing that much money. The Wizards are going to make a lot of money having Trae Young in that lineup, whatever. But I mean, it's just, I just can't wrap my head around that kind of money. Play a game, play 5 games and get game checks. You're good for life if you know what you're doing. I'm just saying, Anik, I need to figure it out.
1: It's kind of crazy to me when people make this amount of money and even more and still like have to file for bankruptcy. Like athletes and stuff that just like way overdo it, like don't know how to save, don't know how to invest, just like, or gambling, you know, doing whatever. And then they're like bankrupt. It's like, dude, how did you make $400 million and now you have nothing?
0: Things you can't wrap your head around, Anika. Things you cannot wrap your head around.
1: We need to have everyone who makes money in a professional sport like this have a percentage of their check taken out to just automatically to go to like a money finance person to help them.
0: Tony finishes up, says, oh, by the way, there are not 10 better running backs in college football better than Nate Frazier. Come on, ESPN, go Dogs. I didn't see that. Was there an article that ranked the running backs, I guess?
1: Sure. And
0: I'm sure Nate Frazier was left off, but Tony, you're making a lot of sense. There are not 10 better running backs than Nate Frazier.
1: List.
0: Let's do it real quick. We got a minute.
1: The kid from Ole Miss, Lacey.
0: He is really good. Kewon Lacey.
1: Yep.
0: Is he back? Dang it. Obviously, he is. He's on the list. I kind of forgot that he's back. They're going to be good again, aren't they?
1: Yeah, unfortunately, I think so.
0: We have to go there. What week is that? That is right after
1: November 7th.
0: Florida. We go there the week after playing Florida in Atlanta.
1: Speaking of Florida, number two on the list. Jaden, yep, Jaden Baum.
0: He's really good. Unfortunately, he put his name in the transfer portal, then pulled it back out. And I know he's from, like, is it Atlanta, South Atlanta, something like that? I know Georgia wanted him pretty bad, but hey.
1: He's from Atlanta,
0: yeah. Can't get them all. All right, so that's number two. Who's number three?
1: Number three is from Missouri, Ahmed Hardy.
0: From what I remember of Ahmed Hardy, yeah, he's a pretty good back, but I'm kind of thinking I would take Nate over him.
1: Yeah,
0: I love me some Nate Frazier.
1: Oh, I love Nate
0: Frazier. You and I are big Nate Frazier fan
1: awesome.
0: Club members.
1: Four, we've got Mark Fletcher Jr. at Miami.
0: He's a big back. He was good last year, but I'm not sure I'd definitively take him over Nate.
1: He had 1,100 rushing yards, which is pretty good. But Isaac Brown at Louisville is number five.
0: So you're telling me the Louisville quarterback is better than Nate Frazier, the SEC champion that ran wild against Alabama? Okay, well, whatever. You do you, list maker. Yeah. What else you got?
1: Hollywood Smothers from Texas at number six.
0: Did you see what happened when he came to Athens last year? Little to nothing.
1: Yeah.
0: Little to nothing.
1: Also at Texas, Relique Brown.
0: So two quarterbacks on Texas better than my man Nate Frazier.
1: Well, and apparently Relique was at Arizona State last year, which I'm remembering now. But now at Texas.
0: What Justice number are we
1: Eight. Justice Haynes.
0: Justice can't stay in one place, man. He's a big body, but is he? You're telling me Georgia Tech's got a better running back than Nate Frazier? Come on, ESPN.
1: Nine is LJ Martin at BYU.
0: Don't know much about LJ. Probably seen him on 10 o'clock kickoffs late at night.
1: And then a tie for 10th is Caleb Hawkins and Nate Shepherd. Nate Frazier is not on this list. Oklahoma State is Caleb Hawkins and Nate Shepherd's at Duke.
0: Oklahoma State was terrible last year. Duke couldn't tell you the first thing about Duke other than they won the ACC championship last year and still didn't get to go to the playoff.
1: So, yeah, no Nate Frazier. There's right, actually 11 guys on this
0: list. Who's the author on that?
1: Let's see.
0: We're going to avoid their articles for 2 weeks.
1: Eli Letterman and Max Olson.
0: Eli Letterman and Max Olson. Feel free to call the ref whenever you want. 706-549-6000. We would love to discuss your top 10 list.
1: A lot of people
0: that ain't accurate.
1: Used the laughing emoji. You can like respond to ESPN articles with emojis, and over 20 people just laughed at it. So that's about how we feel.
0: Not good. All right. Well, there's that. Thanks, Tony, for bringing us. No, I'm kidding. I agree with you 100%, Tony. There are not 10 better running backs. The Nate Frazier. We'll have to get some facts to back that up. All right, let's hit a quick break, Annika. We'll come back on the other side. Keep this party going. Got a couple more emails I would like to get to. Also need to find my sheet from yesterday because that's got my newest tagline. What is our tagline, Annika, for? I got it right here. I think I got it right here. Nope, that's not it. I'm sorry. I'm scrambling right now. We got a new thing. I got it. We got a new sponsor in the studio. We'll get to that right now. It's 8:40. Love having them on board. It is Southern Sports Center time, brought to you by Breda Pest Management. They handle bugs and critters. The Braves fall last night 1-0. Just no offense, man. Grant Holmes gave up a solo homer to Manny Machado, and that's all the Padres needed to hold on and get the victory. The Braves had 7 singles. They were 0-for-5 with runners in scoring position, left 8 on base. And that's it. 1-0 loss. Tonight's game, 9:40. Tomorrow, 8:40. We'll have both of them for you right here on the ref. Some good news, though. The Phillies also lost last night. The Braves' lead in the East remains at 6.5 games. College baseball season now officially over. Oklahoma wins the College World Series, a dominating 13-2 victory over North Carolina in that deciding game last night. 7th straight championship for the SEC by 6 different schools. You get the top local and national sports stories every 20 minutes right here on Athens Voice of the Dogs, 960 The Ref.
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0: 1974 gave us Ray Stevens' The Streak. Annika, are you familiar with this at all?
1: Uh-uh.
0: Nor should you be, to be honest with you. My mom and dad had this cassette tape. Ray Stevens is, I think he's from Georgia somewhere, by the way, but he's just a comedic artist. He's kind of like the Weird Al before Weird Al was a thing, except he came up with original songs that didn't just parody other songs. I know Weird Al's original. I'm saying it wasn't just spoofing other songs. Yeah. He came up with real stuff. It's goofy. It still makes me giggle a little bit, but it's more of a nostalgic thing. I'm not sure if I listened to this for the first time today, I'd be like, oh, that's my jam right there.
2: That makes sense. I've been scrolling through the 74 Billboard. I knew the Joker, but honestly, I thought that song was like mid-90s.
0: Really?
2: I was not expecting it to be 74. Like, I've known that song for a long time, but if you had asked me to put money on when that song had come out, I would have said like 1993.
0: I totally get it. It has that late 80s, early 90s sounds at least, but yeah, the Joker, a very, very old classic 70s song.
2: And then I know the Billy Joel.
0: Yeah.
2: Piano some man. Elton John awesome. That I know. But other than that, that's about it.
0: Good stuff. Let's go to the phone. 706-549-6000, that Mission Construction hotline. How do I set this up? We got a very good friend of the show I'm about to bring in. We'll play his walk-up music in a second. He's got a story to tell us.
2: Okay.
0: He just, a few minutes ago, got bit by a snake.
2: Oh, my gosh.
0: Our man, Jesse the Sweater Man. It is very rare I pick up the phone and you're like, hey, Logan, I just got bit by a snake picking blueberries. Jesse, are you okay? Do you need us to come get you? What's going on, my friend?
3: No, well, can you hear me all right?
0: Oh, you sound great.
3: Good, yeah. No, I got bit twice, actually.
0: Twice? What are you doing?
3: I'm out at Damn Good Farms picking blueberries, and I wasn't paying attention. I was looking at the berries and stepped on a black snake.
0: Okay.
3: Beautiful, beautiful, beautiful snake.
0: And yeah.
3: Before I knew it, he had zapped me twice on my thigh. So
0: man.
3: I got shorts on, so I got a little hemorrhaging going on, but the snake kind of climbed right up here to blueberry beside me and is still sitting there looking at me.
0: Yeah, send us a picture if you don't mind. I'd like to see him. But look,
3: yeah, good. I got, yeah.
0: So I love coming across snakes, especially a black snake like that. And yes, he is harmless. You may want to wash it with soap when you get back, Jesse, just make sure nothing like dirty gets in you. But yeah, they're beautiful creatures, man. But I have never been bit by one. I would like to keep it that way. But did it hurt? I mean, is it just kind of surprising? What tell us about it.
3: No, it wasn't really bad. You know, it's more like maybe like when you stick your leg into a stick, you know, when you're doing something, you know, you get a little bang. But then I looked down and there she was laying right at my feet, pulling up to give me a second time.
0: Yeah, she's just doing what she does. That's being a snake. That's all she's doing. Yeah, so I appreciate your respect for the snake. I really do.
3: Oh, yeah, I don't kill them. I have them. You know, I feed all my little critters in my yard up, squirrels and chipmunks and stuff, and so I attract black snakes in my yard. And I just pick them up and put them in a bag and take them out to a Sandy Creek or somewhere out, where there's water and let them loose. You know, if they're not venomous, they're okay for me. I don't want them in my yard, but...
0: You're a good man, Jesse. You're a good man for that, no doubt. Well, what's been up? We haven't talked to you in several weeks. Everything going well?
3: Well, yeah, you know, we're in the lull of basketball, and when we get in a few more weeks, I'll call them when we get the class all together.
0: Amen.
3: I think it's pretty much done, and give you a scouting report. But Sandy and I are expecting our first great-granddaughter.
2: Wow.
0: Congrats, man. That's fantastic.
3: In about 2 weeks. So
0: coming up.
3: Any day now.
0: Okay, you had told us that was expected. Now that I'm remembering that, that's awesome. So in a couple of weeks, she's coming.
3: Yeah, she's due between the 28th and July the 4th, and
0: if
3: she doesn't deliver Everly by then, they're going to induce her on July 5th.
0: So you guys are on real watch right now. It could honestly be any day, to be honest with you.
3: Yeah, you know, this time of the year, we're generally down at Siesta Key in Sarasota because I have a place down there, and we sail.
0: Nice.
3: So we're not going until the baby's born. So they were over at the house last night. I said, look, come on, let's just go ride over some railroad tracks.
0: I heard that. Do you have a little tiny Sweater Man sweater to give her when she's born?
3: she'll have one. That's good. For sure.
0: That's what I'm talking about.
3: Yeah.
0: Well, congrats.
3: So, yeah,
0: hopefully mom and baby are going to be doing well here in the next weeks to come. We're very excited for you, Jesse.
3: Yeah, well, you know what? Kids are great. Grandkids are even better. And I have no clue what a great-granddaughter is going to be like, but it's got to be like a 10. I'm very excited about it.
0: That's fantastic. Yeah. So you're picking blueberries. Yeah. Are we going to see the any blueberries here in studio? What are you picking them for?
3: Well, you know what? That's one of my calls. I just wanted to know if you all wanted some. I've got a little extra.
0: I mean, I can't
3: thought
0: say
3: maybe
0: no,
3: next week,
0: Jesse.
3: I'll bring you all a little jar if you want. Yeah,
0: I would love to see you. If you're willing, we're accepting. You've always treated us well, Jesse.
3: All right. Well, here's a magic number. What's the magic number? How many do you need? Because I'm going to have plenty.
0: Oh, gosh. We're talking like individual blueberries, or what are we talking about here?
3: No, we're talking about jars, baby.
0: Just a jar would be. I'm fine with a jar, Jesse. You don't have to go above and beyond that, ma'am.
3: Well, then, how many A's are you then? Three or four?
0: How many what?
3: Because I got Annika and Dave. I got two more.
0: Oh, that's right. No, that's Annika. You want what? 46 jars, something like that. What are you looking for? Yeah, 46 will work for Annika. I don't know. We'll talk off air. We'll figure it out. But don't overdo it, man. Just you treat us well. We'll figure it out.
3: All right. When I send you the snake picture, can tell me how many you want.
0: Please do.
3: And I'm all good. Hey, where do I send that picture?
0: If you want to, do I have your phone number, Jesse?
2: You have mine.
0: You can text it to Annika or email it to the ref. Either one.
3: Okay, I'll send it out in about an hour or so when I'm done picking.
0: I'm
3: here.
0: Excited.
3: All right.
0: I
3: enjoy the show. You know, I listen. Yeah, I listen every day. I don't call in, you know, much. It's not about basketball.
0: You are a big part
3: of
0: the show, Jesse.
3: Buddy.
0: You are a big part of it, and we appreciate all you do for the show. But I think we now can check the box. I've never talked to someone on air that had just, in the last few minutes, been bitten not once but twice by a snake. This is a first on the ref, Jesse, I believe.
3: Yeah, you know what really upset me the most is that once she bit me, she climbed up in the blueberry bush right smack dab in the middle of where I was picking, and there was some really good-looking berries in there, and I don't dare stick my hand in there. I'll get it again.
0: How big is she? Is she full-grown, like a big one?
3: Yeah, she's at least 4 foot.
0: Oh, yeah. They get massive. They get really big. Well, good. I'm glad that she's okay, and I'm glad you're okay, Jesse. That's a pretty cool story, man. I like it. But we got to run, man. We appreciate the phone call. We'll touch base off air, but we appreciate all you do for us, Jesse.
3: All right. Sounds good. Have a good day. And listen, when little Everly gets here, I'll send you a picture.
0: Please do. Thanks, Jess. We appreciate it, buddy.
3: Okay.
0: All right.
3: Uh-huh. Bye-bye.
0: Every single show, Annika, it's like a baseball game. Like, you might see something, you might hear something you've never heard before. I did not expect on the way to work this morning, driving down 316, getting ready for the show, kind of having that internal monologue of, okay, what are we going to talk about today? I did not have on my bingo card, we're going to talk to a listener, especially one we love and know, Jesse the Sweater Man, who had just been bitten by a snake.
2: Well, it was when you picked up the phone and said it was Sweater Man, I was kind of like, I wonder what this is about to be about. Because we, like you said, we don't usually hear from Jesse outside of basketball season. And so it was a pleasant surprise anyway, and then we get a cool story out of it.
0: Blueberries and snakes.
2: I know.
0: Now you do not like snakes at all.
2: Like, no,
0: when
2: I do
0: you
2: not
0: see
2: like
0: one
2: snakes.
0: Anywhere, you just you want it gone.
2: Yeah, I don't care what kind of snake it is. I don't care how big it is. Mm-hmm. I don't want to be around it. And I'm not going to mess with them. Like, I have no ill will towards them, but I don't want it near me.
0: I came as close as I've ever been to being bitten by a snake just a few weeks ago. I was helping someone move the float under their dock. It gotten dislodged. So I was like standing like on their boat, but also like stepping on the float in the dock, trying to like wedge it back underneath the dock. And when we finally did what we were trying to do, we got the thing to move. I didn't see it, but Ashley did a water snake, harmless, by the way. It's a brown water snake. It lunged at my leg like it snapped.
2: Water snakes are kind of scary.
0: They're a little ornery, if you will. They're not the happiest of critters. They're kind of on edge. It lunged at me, I think, a couple of times, and she freaked out, and I kind of freaked out in response to her freaking out, and I like jumped away. I was like, what? And then I saw the snake sitting there, like, he was not happy that we moved his house a little bit, or his shelter. But it did not get me. But again, if it had, I just would have had to wash it with soap, and that'd be the end of that. hope no infection, but non-venomous. Yeah. But I still don't want to get bit by it.
2: No, I had a friend, like a good friend in early middle school who got bit by a snake bad, but she didn't realize that she had gotten bit because... Mm. It just got her once, like with one of its teeth. And she was like, oh, it must just be like a briar I ran into or something. And so she is playing outside and she looks back down and her leg is black.
0: Yeah.
2: Like it's like almost at the point of amputation because she just didn't realize what she'd gotten bit by. I'm sure it was a copperhead, but it didn't get her good. It just got her enough. So
0: when I hike the North Georgia mountains, which I love doing every chance I get, my least fear is black bears. My biggest fear is stepping on a venomous snake and then your day is ruined.
2: Yeah.
0: All right, we got to hit a break, 8:55.
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0: original Locomotion, Annika, came out by Grand Funk Railroad in 1974. I think this song actually got more popular with the Kylie Minogue version, which was, what year was that? That was more like, we did it, we played it on the air. One of our countdowns, I want to say it was late 80s. Unless this is a newer one, I'm trying to like fact check myself now. Kylie Minogue's Locomotion came out in 87. I think it got more popular then, but in 74, Grand Funk Railroad, man. The original Locomotion. 74 baseball kickoff. You know this one?
1: Yeah. I mean, I couldn't sing the words, but yeah, I've definitely heard it before.
0: I'm still guessing you've probably heard Kylie Minogue's version more than this one.
1: More? I wouldn't have heard it enough to know the difference in the voices, probably.
0: Right. Gotcha. We got one more hour to go. Annika having so much fun on the ref. Hopefully Jesse's okay. I'm just playing. Bitten by a snake right before he calls us on the air. That's still
1: twice.
0: I'm trying to like process that. All right, quick break, come back. Hour number four. It's The Morning Show. Thanks for hanging out with us right here on The Morning Show on 960 The Ref.
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0: I'm Logan Booker with the 960 The Ref Southern Sports Center, brought to you by Ken Nugent, Georgia's law firm. One call, that's all. The Braves fall to the Padres in San Diego 1-0 last night. A tough loss. Grant Holmes gives up just a solo homer to Manny Machado, and that's all the Padres needed. The Braves did get 7 hits, but were 0-for-5 with runners in scoring position, left 8 men on base. Tonight's game at 9:40, tomorrow 8:40. We'll have them for you on the ref. The Phillies also lost to the Nationals yesterday 4-1. That keeps the Braves' lead in the East at 6.5 games. Oklahoma wins the College World Series, a dominating 13-2 win over North Carolina in the Game 3 deciding game last night. It's the 7th straight title for the Southeastern Conference from 6 different schools, the very first for Oklahoma. NBA Draft's first round coming up tonight. The Atlanta Hawks owned the number 8 overall pick. 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
23: I know I'm asking a lot, you guys, but hunker it down one more time.
24: I'm Peter Fool.
25: My style is impetuous. My defense is impregnable. And I'm just ferocious. I want your heart. I want to eat his children.
26: I sure am hungry.
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29: What's the matter, Colonel Sanders? Chicken?
30: Do the chickens have large talons?
31: Has anyone in this family ever even seen a chicken?
32: Anyone? Anyone? Anyone? Anyone?

0: 1974. Love this song. Gordon Lightfoot coming in with Sundown. Just a good vibe. 74 days till kickoff. Gonna creep up on us here before we know it. Before you know it, Annika, you'll have a Phil Steele magazine in your hand.
1: I know.
0: We're gonna start spinning that wheel of steel right here on the ref, man. It's gonna be a good time. So football is gonna take over our conversations here in pretty short time. Thanks for waking up with us. Hour number four of the morning show, 960 The Ref. 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The college calendar sports year, that is, now officially with a lid on top of it. Oklahoma dominated North Carolina last night in Omaha. Must feel good, man. Must have been a really good feeling to have a 13-2 victory. That had to be kind of like 65-7.
1: Yeah.
0: Like, the last couple of innings were like no doubters. Oklahoma knew they were going to win, especially tacking on four more runs in the eighth inning to separate themselves even more. I'm not suggesting they were, you know, comfortable in the third, fourth inning like we were in the second quarter of that game. But you know what I'm saying? It just had to feel good to have a lopsided national championship victory. And I wish it was the Dogs.
1: It was like 9-1 in the sixth. Mm-hmm. So you knew that game
0: they're feeling
1: was over.
0: Good.
1: Yeah.
0: They were having parties in the stands in Omaha, and I'm very envious and jealous that they got to do that. And we'll hopefully knock on that door a few more times. And you know what they say, when you knock on a door enough, Onik, eventually it opens. And that's what you got to start by doing, is keep knocking on that door going forward for Georgia baseball.
1: If you knock hard enough, long enough, eventually it'll just come down.
0: Yeah, it'll break, and you bust in and make yourself known like the Kool-Aid Man commercials back in the 90s. Oh, yeah. I think that was it.
1: Yeah, exactly.
0: Anyway, Annika, let's go to the phones. We got several things we want to do this hour. Have a little fun with Sporkle, talking about some Georgia football stuff as we're transitioning into that phase. But first, the Mission Construction Hotline, 706-549-6000. Our man TD, nice enough to give us a call this morning. TD, what's going on?
2: Hey, good morning, all. How are you today?
0: We are living our best lives, man. There's like low humidity out there today. I can get behind that.
2: Well, you all are playing some grown folks music today. I love it.
0: 1974 is a good window, man. What's been your favorite one today?
2: I like the Gordon Lightfoot. Yeah, yeah, he's one of my favorites. Yeah, so I'm in that age demographic.
0: I
2: so
0: feel
2: that,
0: you, man.
2: That's hitting me hard this morning.
0: That is a very good song.
2: You know, the baseball season was a fantastic season, but you know, you think about the polar opposites. Georgia, we could not have been any hotter late in the season. And then Oklahoma was fairly cold, you know. Yep. They win the big game at Tech, gets them going. And, you know, I've never seen a team, I've been around baseball all my life, I've never seen an entire team just quit hitting.
0: I know.
2: It was a strange phenomenon. It really was.
0: It's going to haunt me for a little while.
2: Yeah, I love them anyway.
0: I hear you. It's going to haunt me for a little while how cold the bats went. But I think when all is said and done, I've said the last week, like, we will remember all the great things, like you just mentioned, TD, about this Georgia baseball team. But it did stink to go cold when it mattered the most. And you know, it hurts them way more than it hurts any fan out there to know that they had that opportunity and didn't capitalize on it. But yeah, it was tough to watch Oklahoma win last night, in my personal opinion. I know they got the Branch kid and all that, and I'm happy for him. But it should have been the Dogs, TD. Should have been the Dogs.
2: Yeah. Did he get MVP? I mean, he had what, 4 RBIs last night, I think?
0: Yeah, I don't know if they gave an MVP out or not. I'd have to go back and look at that. But yeah, he had six RBIs last night, including a homer in his final at bat. So have yourself a game when it matters the most.
2: Wow. But I tell you, me and some of my buddies, we've laughed about it. Mike White needs to go out and find the best player in America named Dan Jackson.
0: Absolutely. Absolutely.
2: We've got to find, there's got to be one somewhere for basketball.
0: In fact, I would encourage any Georgia fans right now, TD, with the last name Jackson, name your future babies Dan or Daniel, because that increases their chances on getting on scholarship at the University of Georgia, does it not?
2: Absolutely.
0: So we'll see what we can find out.
2: You know, it's time to get in football mode now.
0: It is.
2: 74 days, so something to look forward to. I think we're going to be really good. I think our defense is going to be really good. Not
0: absolutely
2: 2021 or 22 good, but we're going to be really good.
0: I agree. It's something to look forward to. I think with all those upperclassmen, and look, we've talked about this, we'll get really in the weeds the weeks to come, but we have a lot of dudes that just have been in the system for years. We're not a team of transfers. Like, we are guys recruited and developed by this coaching staff, and they got a pretty good record on getting those guys to the highest level. So I'm very excited about this defense, TD.
2: Yeah, defense is going to be
0: bring
2: super.
0: It on,
2: yeah,
0: man.
2: You know, you're talking about the list you had a while ago about running backs. Well, I saw a list of top 10 quarterbacks. Gunner not anywhere near it, and that's just crazy to me. Here's a kid who won the SEC, and you know, it just took his team to, you know, another level for a first year starter, and he wasn't even on the list. There's some kids I had no idea who they were ahead of him, but hey.
0: I saw what Gunner did to Auburn, Florida, Alabama in the SEC championship. That, yeah, there's not 10 better quarterbacks than Gunner. Let the bulletin board material mount up. I'm all for it. let's keep
2: there
0: it in the locker room, and they'll use it this fall. TD, always a pleasure, man. Call us more often, please.
2: We sure will. We'll get back on the go. Yeah,
0: I like it.
2: Good talking to you, and we'll get us another walk-up song coming along.
0: Let us know, man. I love it. Thanks, TD. We appreciate the call, buddy.
2: Okay.
0: All right.
2: See ya.
0: TD on the Mission Construction Hotline, 706-549-6000. That's what I'm talking about. All right, you had some Sporkle stuff.
1: Let's dive into all kinds of stuff.
0: We got games to play. Let's see if we can knock one of these out, see if it's worth it.
1: Okay, we'll start with this one. I think this is probably the easiest to just see how we're going to do today, see what our luck looks like.
0: Okay.
1: Seven stars. Georgia Bulldog name match. Match the first and last names of these seven student athletes who competed for the University of Georgia.
0: Now, do they give you both in first and last names?
1: I haven't hit play yet.
0: Okay, I got you.
1: Because I only have a minute to do these seven.
0: Oh, wow. So once you hit play,
1: as soon as I hit play, then we have a minute to figure it out.
0: All right, so I'll get focused here. I won't ask too many questions. Let's go ahead and hit the play when you're ready and read these names and let's get going.
1: Okay, the first names, Anthony.
0: Edwards.
1: Okay, then let's just do it. Boom.
0: Now, do you have to write Edwards or do you have to connect to Edwards?
1: I match them.
0: So you see all seven names. Okay,
1: yes.
0: Next one.
1: Bubba.
0: Watson.
1: Boom. Dominique.
0: Dominique.
1: We can wait. We can get
0: Wilkins.
1: See what's left.
0: Dominique
1: there is
0: Wilkins.
1: Wilkins. Yep. Okay. Fran.
0: Tarkenton.
1: Gwen.
0: It was one of my options.
1: Torrance Walker. Iser.
0: Torrance. Gwen. The other ones
1: are Herschel, which is Walker.
0: Yeah, Walker.
1: And then
0: we know
1: John.
0: That. What are the two options left?
1: Torrance and Eisner, and we have 20 seconds.
0: John Isner. So it's Gwen the
1: Torrance.
0: Other one. Yeah, we got him.
1: The boom.
0: Bam.
1: With 16
0: seven
1: seconds
0: for
1: left.
0: Seven.
1: Nice.
0: So I couldn't see the name. So if I had been able to see the Gwen thing.
1: Yeah, line
0: up. You know what's funny, though? When you said Dominique, all I could hear was magnificent. I was having one of my old man moments where I couldn't bring Wilkins out of my, brain. Of course, we all know Dominique Wilkins. But when you said Dominique, my mind just shut down. All I could hear was nicknames. And I was having this internal tug of war struggle. I'm 43, Annika, going on 63 sometimes. It happens. All right, so that was good. There were 7 for 7 in that. What was the other
1: one?
0: You had a couple different categories.
1: The other one that I liked was Georgia football opponents from 2000 to 2011.
0: Okay, wow, this is in the weeds. So we know the SEC before you hit play. Now, is this also 60 seconds? So
1: you got 8 minutes.
0: 8 minutes, okay.
1: Yes.
0: So before we do that, we know the SEC opponents. Is it asking for those? Do we need to type in Tennessee, South Carolina, Alabama?
1: Yes.
0: Florida?
1: So I am looking at the entire schedule from 2000 to 2011 with scores. So every game is blanked out with the score in front of it. So I'll type in Tennessee and it'll autofill every Tennessee from 2000 to 2011.
0: All right.
1: But I have to type in Tennessee.
0: But we know those. That's the thing. We can go ahead and knock out the entire SEC. We've played everybody in that window in 10 years. Back then, the way the schedule works, you have 12, or in this case, 11 teams that you know are there. This is before A&M and Missouri joined. This is also before, obviously, Texas, Oklahoma. So we know the other 11 SEC teams.
1: And I think it's going to be easy for the bowl games because they're named. So, I've got, the 2002 Sugar Bowl, the 2004 Outback Bowl, And then, like, those are probably easier to remember.
0: I know some of them. Let's see what we can come up with. So,
1: right, I'm ready.
0: Do you want to knock out the SEC immediately when you
1: Let's
0: when
1: just
0: you hit
1: do
0: play?
1: That, yeah.
0: All right, so go ahead and do that, and we'll type them in, and we'll get them filled in.
1: Okay. We'll start with Tennessee, because that's what we're talking
0: about. We'll do alphabetical order.
1: Okay, cool.
0: So type in Alabama.
1: Okay.
0: And then you're going to go to Arkansas after that. Then you're going to hit Auburn. Then we're going to get Florida. Then we're going to hit Kentucky. LSU. Hopefully that's all you have to type is LSU.
1: Yes, it is.
0: Ole Miss. Mississippi State. South Carolina.
1: Oh, wait, hold on. I have to type all of Mississippi.
0: Oh, that stinks.
1: M-I-S-S-I-S-S-I-P-P-I. Oh, back on my guy.
0: We all learned to spell that earlier. Okay, South Carolina. Excuse me. Tennessee.
1: All right.
0: And then Vanderbilt. That should finish out the 11 SEC. Everything else is new, pre-2011.
1: Okay, so we have 100 of 156.
0: Okay, so let me think about this. Who are other teams we played in 2000 to 2011? I know we played Boise State in 2011. That was in the kickoff game there in whatever you call it.
1: Yeah, it was the kickoff game in 2011, also in 2005.
0: Oh, yeah, we played them in 2005 as well. I know Oklahoma State came in 2007 to play between the hedges. That was one of our big matchups.
1: Yep.
0: All right, going back to 2001 here, I don't know why my mind works in mysterious ways. We played Houston. And the way that I remember that we played that, we were supposed to play them on 9/11, the week of 9/11. It got postponed until the end of the season. We wound up playing them in December.
1: Beat them 35-7.
0: Yeah, December is when we played them. A rare December game between the hedges. All right, who else have we played? Now we got to get some directional schools in here. I know like Louisiana Monroe or even Louisiana. I'm not sure how they would put it in there. I know we played them as part of a non-conference game.
1: Yeah.
0: All right. I remember played Marshall in 06 or 05, maybe 04.
1: 04, yeah.
0: 04 played Marshall. How I remember that, I have no idea.
1: We played
0: Florida. Okay, let's think bowl games. We played Florida State in that Sugar Bowl in 02. I know we beat them. Mark Richt versus Florida State was a big deal back then. We played Virginia Tech in one of the Peach Bowls in 07, I think.
1: Oh, also Virginia worked. Okay. So
0: Virginia. I think it was 2000 we played Purdue, but see if Purdue... We played them another year, Purdue.
1: 2003.
0: Now, do you get dinged if you put a wrong answer?
1: No, it just doesn't work. It just,
0: okay, so it just
1: as
0: says
1: soon
0: no.
1: as I type,
0: so we don't have
1: whatever
0: like five
1: the last,
0: wrongs. Okay.
1: Yeah, no. Whatever I type is the last letter, it will just, I don't even have to hit enter. It just goes.
0: Right.
1: That's why when I did, what did I just do? When I did Florida and then Florida State, like it was auto did Florida. Okay. And like Virginia Tech.
0: All right, more bowl games. I know Michigan State, we played them at least once or twice. I know we played them in 11. For then, did we play Wisconsin? Throw Wisconsin up there. See if that's going to be on the list. It may have been back in the 90s. We did play Wisconsin. Four, okay.
1: The Outback Bowl.
0: Hawaii, we beat them in the 2007 Sugar Bowl or 2008 season.
1: Yep.
0: Who else did we play in the 2008 end of year? Nebraska. No, that was Michigan State. I'm sorry. I think Nebraska didn't come until 13 and 14. You can try it real quick,
1: it was
0: but
1: not
0: I don't
1: Nebraska.
0: Think we played Nebraska. Okay. Oh, gosh. Now we got to get in the weeds of the cupcake schools, Annika. Who else came and played us? Texas State. No, North Texas is what I'm thinking of. But I think that was 2013 with Aaron Murray out there. If we played them before, then I'm going to remember for the first time. Oh, my goodness. Who were some other? So this is where I'm going to start. Oh, we played Clemson multiple times. That was part of our non-conference thing. Oh, Georgia Tech. We haven't mentioned them. Play them every year.
1: Helped a lot.
0: Are we missing? Yeah, that was a lot of Georgia Tech games, obviously. Are we missing any like big home and homes that we forgot? Where did we go home and home back in the day? I mentioned Oklahoma State. We home to homed with them. I hope it gives you the answers here in a minute.
1: Yeah, I can give up and it'll tell me, or I have four minutes left. So we have 129 of 156.
0: We're playing Western Kentucky this year. I feel like we've played them before too. Hit Western Kentucky. I think that's going to be another
1: 2006.
0: One. Okay, how about UAB? Now I'm back in 06 mode. UAB also came.
1: Yep.
0: Also 06 is when Joe Cox helped us with a victory over Colorado. We played them twice, actually. We played them in 2010 and 2006.
1: 2006 is completed.
0: Okay, so we got to all of 2006. Yep. Okay. What years are we missing? Do we have any bowl games that we're missing?
1: Music City Bowl in 2001.
0: Russ Tanner talks about this. Boston College? No, it wasn't Boston College. Who did we play in the
1: It was Boston College.
0: It was Boston College. Good for us. We got them. How about Louisville? Did we play Louisville ever in a bowl game or something like that? I'm trying to remember. No Louisville. All right. Oh, my goodness. So now I'm thinking back to bowl games. I mean, we already got the big ones. Oh, the Sugar Bowl, we lost to West Virginia. The game in Atlanta after Katrina, they moved that thing to the Georgia Dome, and Pat McAfee was on the team that beat us. To heck with him, am I right?
1: The last bowl I have is the Liberty Bowl in 2010.
0: Oh, TCU. No. That was not TCU. That was 2016. But hold on, it was the Liberty Bowl. Oh, we lost it to Central Florida. Central Florida, UCF. Boo. Aaron Murray wore a glove, Annika. He wore a glove.
1: So, okay, let's see what we have.
0: Chad Cheeley wants to know, did we get Michigan State? Yes, we did get Michigan State already.
1: So we have two games in 2000, one game in 2001, two left in 02, one left in 03, one in 04, 2005 is complete, 2006 is complete, two left in 2007, three left in 08.
0: We missed an in-state opponent. We played Georgia Southern a few times.
1: There we go.
0: We played them, I want to say, in
1: 04 and 08.
0: Yeah, a couple of different times. You know what? There's one in 2011. My mind's a weird place. Isaiah Crowell was suspended for the Idaho State game, Annika, the week after Florida. Idaho State, the Bengals, I believe. Did that pop up? We got it?
1: Yeah, it popped up.
0: Idaho State, awesome. All right, how about other cupcakes? New Mexico State. I think we played New Mexico State. I believe we beat them in
1: 2000 and 2002.
0: So try New Mexico. And maybe that's a different one. New Mexico. I think there's another New Mexico we played. Both of them. No?
1: Just New Mexico doesn't work.
0: Who did? We played a game in 2010 where Aaron White got stuck in the hedges.
1: The only one that's left in 2010 is the season opener.
0: The season opener in 2010. Oh, my goodness.
1: We won 55-7.
0: Oh, 55-7.
1: And I really wish I could help you with this. This is like just way before my football watching.
0: Oh, no, you're fine. I think that was Louisiana Monroe or Louisiana Monroe, one or the other.
1: Was it Lafayette?
0: That was Aaron Murray's very first team, her first game playing. I remember, I can see it in my head. It was one of the Louisianas. Which one are you typing in? Just
1: Louisiana Monroe, but I feel like I tried that. Oh, yeah. No, we already did that.
0: Okay. And that was not 2010?
1: Not 2010.
0: So who did Aaron Murray play to start the season? Was it not Lafayette?
1: I tried that one, too. Unless I just don't know how to spell Lafayette.
0: Lafayette. I'm looking this up. I Googled the word.
1: There
0: Louisiana
1: we go.
0: We got it. 2010.
1: Finally.
0: Okay, what year are we missing? How much time do we have left, by the way?
1: 30 seconds.
0: 30 seconds. What year are we missing?
1: We've got 2001, 2002, 2003. 2007, 2011, 2008, and 2009.
0: So we got several we're missing here. 2001. Oh, my goodness, Annika.
1: Season opener.
0: Drawing a blank.
1: It's the last season opener we have left.
0: Arkansas State. Arkansas, I think that was it. Arkansas State was 2-1. That was my out-of-high-school year. Hey, we got one. Arkansas State. Was that once or twice? I know we played them like in 2015 or 16 or something like that, or maybe even more recently. That was the when the coach's daughter was sick, I think.
1: Yeah, so we ran out of time.
0: Out of time. Does it show you the ones we didn't get?
1: Yes.
0: All right, let's recap year by year which ones we didn't get. I think we did pretty good, by the way.
1: 9 teams, 10 games.
0: Okay. So one we played twice.
1: Yes.
0: Does it tell you which one we played twice? We have the answers.
1: Yes, and I have all the answers.
0: What year? Tell me what year before you tell me.
1: We played them in 2008 and 2009, so I'm guessing it was a home and home.
0: Okay, who did we home and home with in 08 and 09? Don't tell me yet.
1: It's really random, honestly, but I mean, maybe this is just like college football before my time.
0: Okay, hold on. Now you've got me really peaked and like intrigued right now. I remember those years very well. 08 and 09, who did we home and home with in
1: 08
0: and 09? Oh, my goodness, Annika. 09 was the year I met Mrs. Booker. 08 was a massive year. We were number one preseason. It wasn't Georgia Southern. We did play Georgia Southern in 08. Mm-hmm. Can you tell me what week we played them in 08, out of curiosity?
1: Week four. It was week four, both in 2008 and 2009.
0: And that wasn't, I mean, we did LSU, right? That was SEC. LSU.
1: Yeah.
0: 2008 was also the Alabama heartbreak year. Annika, what am
1: they
0: I forgetting
1: here? They're not from around here.
0: Arizona State.
1: Yeah.
0: We did home and home with them. How did I forget that one? That was when we went to Tempe in 2008, and Sean Marino went wild, had a game of his life. Georgia fans flooded Tempe, Arizona. And they say that bars ran out of alcohol because Georgia fans were like unbelievable, pillaging. And is it Tempe? I think it's Tempe. Pillaged Tempe. Then they came here in 09. We won on a walk-off field goal, Annika. Rain-delayed game. Dave will tell the story of that game where he walked from the bookstore to the stadium in a deluge pouring down rain. And he got so soaking wet that he went home. Did
1: from
0: not even stick around.
1: From the stadium.
0: Bookstore to the stadium. It was some of the hardest rain. It was a night game. And right before kickoff, I guess Dave used to do the pregame show over at the bookstore, and that short little walk over to the press box was enough to get him like he stepped out of a swimming pool. And he was so soaking wet. You know when you get that soaking wet, so you're not going to ever be dry again.
1: Yeah.
0: I'm not going to stick around for this. The rain, the game.

0: off. A nail biter of a game, man. They actually had us. We were leading early. They took the lead late. And then we wound up tying it and kicking a walk-off field goal. Or maybe what was the final score?
1: 20-17. So yeah, that's probably
0: right. Would have gone to overtime if we didn't make the kick. So it's a little less pressure, but still pressure nonetheless. Okay, let's finish this up. What other years do we not have?
1: So we finished out 2000, finished out 2001. Mm-hmm. In 2002, we missed Northwestern State.
0: See, I don't think
1: I would have never come up with that. In 2003, we missed Middle Tennessee State.
0: Okay, and that's a team I should have thrown out there because we have played a few games with them over the years. That would have been like a good educated guess that would have been right. I forgot Middle Tennessee State.
1: We completed 04, 05, 06. Awesome. In 07, we missed Western Carolina and Troy.
0: Troy's another name we should have thrown out there. We played them numerous times over the years. What about Appalachian State? Did we play them in that window or no?
1: Not a single time.
0: We played them in 13 and 17. I guess that's the only two times we played them.
1: In 08, we missed Central Michigan along with Arizona State.
0: The hurdle game. Sean Marino's famous hurdle picture came on Butch Jones's Central Michigan team. They had a quarterback. I cannot think of his name, but he was really good, and he was, like, hyped up. There was talk about maybe he can come and shock the dogs, and they didn't even come close. But Sean Marino's hurdle came against Central Michigan. I should have remembered that as well.
1: Dan Lefevre.
0: Yeah, he was pretty good. He was well touted. All right, what other years did we miss?
1: Okay, so 2009, we missed three. This was our worst year.
0: No, okay, that's the year I remember, like, vividly. Me and Mrs. Booker started dating in 09, and there was a lot of night games between the hedges, and as a result, Ashley's dad gave us a lot of tickets.
1: Yeah.
0: Tennessee State was on that list. We didn't come up with Tennessee State.
1: Well, it's Tennessee Tech.
0: Tennessee Tech. Yes. That's Tennessee Tech.
1: That's probably why we didn't come up with it, because I bet we did Tennessee State.
0: But that was one of them. Okay, we got
1: Arizona State. We're both going to feel dumb, because we literally ruled this out before we even started the game, and it's on the list. We did play Texas A&M in 2009.
0: We did play, the bowl game. You're right. We should have absolutely included Texas A&M. What are we doing, Annika?
1: And then Coastal Carolina in 2011.
0: I should have come up with that. That is the last game that I believe was on pay-per-view for Georgia. And let me tell you, that came the week after. Let me think of that season. You're looking at it. We lost to Boise State.
1: Mm-hmm.
0: We lost at South Carolina.
1: Mm-hmm.
0: It was a noon kickoff against Coastal Carolina, and this place was down and dead, Annika. The hype around Georgia football was squashed. Now, here's the thing. Georgia went, they lost their first two. They won 8 in a row, 9 in a row, and then lost the last two because we lost the SEC championship game. No. Yeah, the SEC championship game that year, and we lost to Michigan State, right?
1: Yes.
0: So, and who was the SEC? It was LSU. We lost the SEC championship.
1: And the reason that this only goes to 2011 is because this was posted in between the LSU and Michigan State games. It still has, like, it doesn't have the score of the Michigan State game. It says 1-2.
0: Fun window. That Mark Richt decade is when Georgia really, like, took a step up. No disrespect to anything prior, but 2001, when Mark Richt took over, there was an energy injection into this town, into the football program. And look, here's one of my pet peeves in life. When any fan of college football out there talks about Mark Richt as being some underwhelming, couldn't get it done coach, they are so dead wrong. Mark Richt's era at the University of Georgia was fruitful. It was awesome. It was fantastic. The one thing it missed was a national championship, and you kind of maybe should have won 3 or 4 of them. That's what hurts about the Mark Richt era. I believe Georgia was the best team in 2002. I believe Georgia could have been the best team in 2005. If there was a postseason of any kind, whether it be 4 or more, Annika, Georgia would have won the national championship in 2007. Nobody was going to touch that team at the end of that year. 2012, you are one pass away from winning the national championship. In our minds, if you could have completed that drive against Alabama, I think we all believe, can't prove it, but we believe we would have beaten Notre Dame similar to the way Alabama beat Notre Dame. That's 4 years right there that you could make a very justified, legitimate argument that Georgia could have, maybe even should have, won a national championship, at least 2 of those 4. So I hate that that's like the black eye on the Mark Richt era is no national championship, but whenever you hear any college football fan, whether they're a Georgia fan or a non-Georgia fan, and they talk about the Mark Richt era being some mediocrity, some embarrassing whatever, they are dead wrong. That was a really fun 15 years that he gave us. And I know it kind of

0: tapered off a little bit at the end there. That's the natural cycle of coaching. But, man, I loved the Mark Richt era of Georgia football.
1: This one might be kind of fun.
0: Okay.
1: Anything but the Georgia Bulldogs. It's going to be things that have to do with Georgia, but you can't say Georgia. You have to say other teams that also fit the category.
0: Let's save it for the other side.
1: Perfect.
0: I love it. Good teaser. We'll come back and play another Sporkle game. This is fun. This is what summer's all about, Annika. This is what we do on the morning show, 960 The Ref, between now and kickoff. We'll have plenty of football to talk about between then and now. But I love this kind of stuff. Save these things when you come across them, Annika. This is good stuff. All right, quick break. We'll come back and we'll play anything but the Georgia Bulldogs on the other side. It is the morning show. It's 9:34.
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3: The Braves pound out 7 hits, but they cannot scratch across a run as the Padres top the Braves 1-0 in Game 1 of the 3-game set. That one run came courtesy of the bat of Manny Machado. His solo home run in the 4th proved to be all that the Padres needed. But how about Austin Riley, 3-for-4 on the afternoon? He has 9 hits over his last 6 games, so he is heating up. Game 1 in the books, Game 2 coming up tonight. J.R. Ritchie, 1-2, a 4.54 ERA, 21 walks and 30 strikeouts for the Braves. Last time out, 5 innings, 5 hits, 5 earned runs, 3 walks and 4 strikeouts in a loss to the Giants. For leadoff show, 8:25 and first pitch between the Braves and the Padres, 9:40 Eastern from Petco Park. 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

0: Please don't take him, even though you care.
1: Man, even got the length of it and everything, Annika.
0: I know this song. Locks of auburn
1: hair with iris skin. Annika Arioki.
0: Eyes of emerald green. Da-na-na. Your smile is like a breath of spring. Your voice is soft like summer rain. And I cannot compete with you, Jolene.
1: Jolene, Dolly Parton, good job on the Annika Arioki. Way better than I could have done or Dave could have done. He'd say the same thing. Sometimes it comes out of you, Annika. Sometimes you show the talent, man.
0: I try, guys. Every once in a while, I gotta give you breadcrumbs.
1: But for whatever reason, whenever you sing Dave's walk-up song, it's not good. And I think you do
0: it's
1: it by design.
0: About the John Daly that just like comes into me, and I just have to exude it.
1: No matter how many times we hear it or sing it,
0: we'll
1: never remember the third line ever. Hey, how about this for a banger, though, man? 1974. The song actually was released in 73. It was written in 73. And then released in January of 1974. How about that? An absolute certified banger. This is just like, it's fierce. You know, what am I trying to say? Like, this song, like, she means business, man.
0: Yeah.
1: She means absolute business.
0: I also like it, though, because it's not like... You suck. Why are you taking him? It's like, please, don't.
1: Don't do it. That's my mans. Get your hands off my mans is what she's trying to say.
0: Exactly.
1: We got a text. You got a text from Jesse the Sweater Man.
0: Yes.
1: That is a real snake.
0: That's a huge, guys. Big
1: snake. If you missed this earlier, at the end of last hour, our man Jesse the Sweater Man called us from the Blueberry Patch. I don't know where his damn good farms or something like that he was talking about. And right before he called us, he's picking blueberries and he got bit on the leg by a black snake, like just a rat snake. If you know your snakes, they are not venomous. Does not mean you want to get bitten by him. It's not going to feel good. But as far as like Jesse, he's fine. All he has to do is wash his leg with some soap and he'll be okay. But he was laughing about it, man. I admire his like lack of fear with the snakes. Like I like seeing snakes. I get really excited when I do. I love nature. I love just the ecosystem of snakes inhabiting my surroundings. However, I don't want to get close enough to like agitate it to the point of biting me.
0: Yeah.
1: But it bit him twice. Now he's a...
0: Jesse is close enough to the snake to see like the rainbow reflection off of its scales. Like, that is way closer than I even want to be to another person, much less a snake.
1: That picture is really cool, by the way.
0: It's a great picture. We got to put it up somewhere.
1: So he got this picture. The snake, he said, after it bit his leg and he was going through the blueberry patch, it crawled up and slithered up in the tree, the blueberry bush, whatever you want to call it. Now it's just like staring Jesse down. But like the blueberries in the picture are framed very nicely. Yeah. Like the way the snake's sitting is very like fierce and like intimidating.
0: You can see his little face.
1: But my man, Jesse, he didn't care, man. He said, I'm going to keep on picking these blueberries. I'm going to call the ref and tell them about it. Jesse, that's awesome, man. Thanks for the photo. That's really cool. I may put this up on our social media. I think it's the first time in my knowledge that we've ever talked to someone on air that just got bit by a snake.
0: I feel like, honestly, we've had a lot of outdoor firsts this year. We almost had a deer shot live on air.
1: Mm-hmm.
0: Had a... snake bit live on air.
1: In hindsight, we are glad that Ben didn't shoot the deer on air. As much as like we are very pro, you know, natural resources and even hunting, there's a very real reason you hunt. Wildlife management, I'm all very, very pro that stuff. But there are some folks out there that probably would have taken issue with offing a deer live on air. And I get it. I totally understand. So I'm kind of glad we didn't in hindsight. But let's just know the opportunity was staring us down the face.
0: This is not the Nature Channel, unfortunately. But
1: it'd be nice if it was.
0: Maybe every once in a while it could be.
1: No doubt about it.
0: I really think I've been, the more I'm in radio, I try to understand the like FCC. I really don't. I know there's like four words you absolutely cannot say in radio.
1: Yeah, well, go over those real quick. Wait, say the four of those. What are those?
0: Other than that, it's very like up in the air, really. It's kind of like what you should say or shouldn't say versus what you can and can't say.
1: Oh. Now I'm trying to refresh my memory. What are, I'm typing this
0: in. Oh, I know what they are. You don't know?
1: I haven't memorized it. I mean, once I see it, it's been a long time since I've...
0: It's the ones you would think.
1: Of course. Yeah, I've got some very obvious ones in my mind that are the obvious answers. Why is AI being... All right, there's a... I've got seven.
0: Yeah, but a lot of them are like not really ones I feel like you would use.
1: This was a George Carlin skit, I guess, that he came up with that. So I know, I'm not going to even hint at these. I'm not even going to hint at these. But basically what I'm looking at is the list that all it gives me is the first letter, then star, star, star.
0: Yeah.
1: I know that one. I know that one. I know that one. I know that one. I'm confused on that one. I know that one, and I don't know the last one. I only know five of these. Now I need it all written out for me. So, all right, I found them now. Okay, well, one of those is not true.
0: One of them you can say.
1: One of them we say every once in a while, but we try not to incorporate it often. It starts with I'm not even going to say it. I'm not even going to do it. But it's a word that is very, like, borderline acceptable.
0: Well, that's the thing. There's a lot of words that I would think that you can't say on air, but they're words that mean other things. And so you can get away with it and be like, oh, that's not what I meant. And so, yeah, those slide. But then there's, like, the ones that you're like, nah, you know, like, you can't say that. But, yeah.
1: I'm going to have to double check. I don't know. Anyway. We'll move on. We had a game we were going to play on.
0: Yeah,
1: what
0: is
1: that? Let's do that. We teased it. We got a few minutes.
0: Anything but the Georgia Bulldogs.
1: Anything but the Georgia Bulldogs. Is this Sporkle as well?
0: Yes.
1: Love it. All right.
0: Can you name the college football teams apart from the University of Georgia that, won the college football playoff?
1: Ohio State, LSU, Alabama, Indiana, Michigan. And is that it?
0: There's
1: Clemson.
0: One more.
1: Clemson.
0: Okay.
1: Clemson.
0: It didn't give me Georgia. Indiana, so.
1: Yeah, Clemson. Did we get them all?
0: Yes. Teams all right. Other than Georgia that were in the SEC East Division from 92 to 2023.
1: Easy. Tennessee, Florida, South Carolina, Vanderbilt, Kentucky. Am I missing one? That might be it. Does it want Missouri? Like, are we in that window?
0: Yes.
1: It wants Missouri,
0: so.
1: Too.
0: And I have... one more.
1: What did
0: Unless
1: we say?
0: Maybe I didn't spell something right. I've got Florida, Missouri, South Carolina, Tennessee, Vanderbilt.
1: Kentucky.
0: Okay. I'm just not fast enough. All good. For this. Okay.
1: Are we on a timer, by the way?
0: Yeah, but we got 6 minutes.
1: Okay, it's 6 minutes. All right, next. Anything but Georgia.
0: Anyone but Georgia that are FBS schools in the state of Georgia.
1: All right, Georgia Southern now and Georgia Tech. I think it's only two.
0: Is
1: Kennesaw State now? What year is this made? Is this fresh and recent?
0: I'm guessing because Kennesaw State
1: is now like in the whatever. Okay, what else am I missing? Mercer? No, Mercer's FCS, I believe. Are we missing one?
0: I've got one more.
1: So we have Georgia, Georgia Tech, Georgia Southern, Kennesaw State. And wants another one?
0: Mm-hmm.
1: Is Savannah State considered? No, they're not FBS. What am I missing here, Annika? What team are we missing? Hold on. No, I'm not. Now I'm like mad.
0: I'm trying to think
1: what
0: about
1: FBS school is in Georgia. We're like known for not having that many.
0: It's Georgia State. That's what I thought.
1: Georgia State. Yeah, of course. Sorry. Hey, this is why you play the games under pressure. Like the obvious answer that you forget.
0: At Georgia State, I was like, maybe that's FCS. But then I typed it in and it worked.
1: Yeah, they're in the Sun Belt now.
0: Anyone but Georgia that played JT Daniels at quarterback.
1: Oh, God. West Virginia. This is a great, great category, by the way. Where did he come to us from? He came to us from Southern Cal, and he went to Rice. He went to Rice, I believe. Yep, is that all the answers? How about that?
0: Anyone but Georgia.
1: By the way, damn good dog. He took losing his sight, his job with class, and he gave it to Stetson, and he was fine. I got nothing against JT Daniels. Go seek other opportunities. I like me some JT Daniels. All right, next.
0: Had... number one NFL overall picks on both offense and defense.
1: Oh, God. I don't know if this means
0: the same year or what.
1: Probably.
0: So far, we have Ohio State and South Carolina that are just filled in from other places.
1: Number one overall pick. How many are we missing here? How many do we want?
0: You've got 3, 4, 5, 6, 7 left.
1: Oh, gosh. I mean, Notre Dame's the obvious one. I guess. I'm thinking they're obvious. There's a lot of teams with first overall picks.
0: Yes, Notre Dame.
1: What about Alabama?
0: Not on.
1: No team. Alabama? Okay.
0: It's already, like, once we've already said, it auto fills in for all of them.
1: Oh, does it? Okay.
0: Yeah, so, Alabama, Clemson, LSU, not on this list.
1: Can we skip this one?
0: I'm not good at
1: the draft. Yeah, let's skip this one. We'll come back
0: and it'll
1: to.
0: Maybe populate them if we get some of the other ones. Yeah. That use Bulldogs as the team nickname, FBS only.
1: Louisiana Tech, Mississippi State. How many are there?
0: There's one more.
1: There's one. Fresno State. Fresno State Bulldogs. We got that one?
0: Yes. Okay. teams other than Georgia that have a home stadium capacity over 90,000.
1: All right, Tennessee, we can know that one. Ohio State and Michigan.
0: Yes.
1: How many are we missing?
0: 1, 2, 3, 4.
1: Texas A&M. Over 100 grand. LSU is our, should be on the list already.
0: It took Texas as I was trying to type Texas, in Texas okay. A&M.
1: Well, so. Then, yeah, that makes sense. So is that it? We got all of them?
0: I'm missing two.
1: Missing two. And this is over 100?
0: Over 90.
1: Over 90. Try Clemson. Another 88. I want to say, how about Auburn? Is Auburn up there now? Alabama's on there.
0: Alabama is on there. And Auburn's not on the 90K list, but they are on the number
1: Notre
0: one
1: Notre Dame.
0: Pick,
1: we already said Notre Dame for something else. How about Southern Cal?
0: We said USC.
1: UCLA plays in the Rose Bowl. That's not a 90
0: thing.
1: Yes, UCLA. Okay. So that's the answer?
0: Yeah. Well, there's one more. Okay, but it was
1: still
0: UCLA.
1: Missing one more. Think of big stadiums. What are big stadiums, Annika? Penn State.
0: Penn State, yeah.
1: Penn State's got a big one.
0: Yes, Penn State.
1: Okay.
0: Okay. Teams other than Georgia that were once coached by Pop Warner.
1: Oh, God. I know Georgia Tech is on that list. That's all I'm going to be able to come up with. Unless
0: oh, and it's not even
1: how many
0: taken
1: are
0: Georgia
1: there?
0: Tech.
1: Oh, did he not coach
0: one,
1: at Georgia
0: two,
1: Tech?
0: 1, 2, 3, 4, 5, 6, 7. 7.
1: Skip. We don't have the 7.
0: So, like, no, we have
1: all,
0: none.
1: Of all the schools we've
0: we
1: listed, there's 7 more?
0: There's
1: that's
0: not a
1: single
0: one.
1: That's in the weeds,
0: one.
1: Man. I don't even know.
0: The only thing we have left other than all of those are there's 3 left that have number one overall picks on offense and defense. So I guess just throw out, like, college football powerhouse names that we haven't said. See if they line up.
1: I'm trying to think, though. Who have we not said?
0: Yeah, like, honestly. We have, like, the entire SEC. Got USC.
1: I'm trying to think. LSU. We said LSU was not on there.
0: Yeah, LSU's not on there.
1: Texas. We already said Texas for something. Alabama. We've mentioned. This is where I'm not. How about Navy? Did Navy have one? Because I know they had a first round. What about Army? Like, throw in like some of the military schools that maybe over the years they had something we didn't realize. What about some Ivy Leagues? Throw Harvard out there. Is Harvard going to fit the bill for anything? Cornell. Does Cornell come up as like
0: Cornell
1: some draft?
0: Was Cornell. Coached by Pop Warner.
1: Okay, so there's a hint. Maybe he dabbled in the Ivy League.
0: Yeah,
1: throw
0: like
1: some
0: Boston College. Or
1: yeah, Boston College.
0: Not Boston College. I don't know.
1: Stanford, maybe like some smart schools.
0: Yes, Pop
1: that
0: Warner
1: was on
0: Stanford.
1: There. Okay, who else had first round picks though? I'm trying to think back to the draft. I'm drawing blanks now. How much time we have left?
0: We have 45 seconds.
1: 45 seconds.
0: So just throw
1: I'm just trying to throw out some
0: wall.
1: Random first round draft, like first, and I'm talking about first overall or first
0: yes.
1: round?
0: First.
1: Number one
0: overall.
1: 1-1, offense and defense. Who was the Michigan we already had because they had a number one overall pick,
0: yes.
1: or the Heisman won the defensive thing. We already have Michigan up there. Mm-hmm. I'm excited to see the answer to this. Can you go ahead and hit N?
0: Yeah.
1: Go ahead and hit N. I'm giving up.
0: Okay. So, the teams that had a number one overall pick on offense and defense mm-hmm. that we didn't name were UMiami.
1: Oh, we should have absolutely thrown Miami out there. What are we thinking?
0: Oklahoma.
1: Another obvious answer.
0: And Virginia Tech.
1: Virginia Tech. With Mike Vick and whoever else on defense. I have no idea.
0: Pop Warner mm-hmm. coached also at Carlisle. Iowa State.
1: Would not have got that.
0: Pittsburgh.
1: We should have thrown Pitt out there.
0: Temple. And San Jose.
1: That was a tough one. But I think we did overall pretty good.
0: Yeah.
1: I think a lot of categories we did, we impressed ourselves. Yeah, but there were some really tough ones worked in there. Awesome. Annika, these are great. We got to keep some more Georgia games going on for the rest of the week. So your homework is to find some more for us.
0: Okay.
1: I love that. All right, we got to hit a break, though. Come back and wrap this up. I wish there was a way we could incorporate this to, like, the listeners, too. But we'll have to use our thinking skills to figure that out. Pop
0: it's kind
1: Warner.
0: Of like we can do the way we do the Wordle, where you, like, share your answer mm-hmm. after you're done. We'll just all mm-hmm. do the same test and send us
1: go.
0: Your answers.
1: I like that. Well, things we've learned today. Pop Warner coached at 7 different schools, not named Georgia. That
0: including Carlisle.
1: We got very few of them. All right, quick break. We'll come back and wrap up the Tuesday edition of The Morning Show. Thanks for hanging out with us all morning long. Low humidity and breezy today. I'm ready to get outside, Annika. I'm taking the dog for a long walk. It's 9:52.
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0: The time it flies by, Annika. It's so much fun. 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Thanks to Alan Thomas. That was a good hour with Alan this morning. Learned a lot as we are easing into the literal offseason for college athletics, but it is never an offseason for Alan.
1: You know what I learned?
0: What'd you learn?
1: From our man, Tony.
0: Oh, yeah?
1: There's a junior at Texas A&M, 6'5", named Dan Jackson.
0: Texas A&M Corpus Christi, 6'5", Daniel Jackson. You know what to do, Mike White.
1: Let's go get him.
0: Go get him. Get him on the team. It's worked out for us. But yeah, I like the mindset. If your last name is Jackson, name your kid Dan if you're a Georgia Bulldog fan, man. Because one, you're naming him after two really, really awesome dogs. And three, they may have a better chance at getting to the University of Georgia and playing some athletics. So very good stuff. Good show today. The Sporkles are a lot of fun. I want to keep those going the rest of the week, Annika. Seriously, find some more Georgia Bulldog-related Sporkles or Braves or something like that. They're always fun to do.
1: Yeah.
0: But had a lot of fun with that. Braves back in action tonight a little bit earlier. Not much, but 9:40 first pitch. We'll have it for you on the ref. I may catch an inning. That's my goal. Catch an inning or two before I call it a night. At the Padres, got to win the next two if you're going to win the series. That's my mindset, man. You've already given up the loss this series. Now go win the next two if possible. Who is pitching for the Braves tonight? We got 1 minute to figure that out.
1: Probable pitchers. Let's see how fast
0: and
1: I can.
0: Yeah, let's see if we can get that. I should. This one thing I should have in my notes, and I don't
1: they
0: have
1: just
0: it in my
1: so
0: notes.
1: Often. Hold on, I've got.
0: I know. Ooh, J.R. Richie tonight.
1: Yeah,
0: he struggled his last outing, so we'll see if he can bounce back against the Padres. The Padres still TBA. That'll change obviously before the game. But yeah, J.R. Richie going to get a start tonight, 9:40 on the ref. Tomorrow, even earlier, 8:40. We'll have that as well.
1: Martin Perez on the mound.
0: That's right. Then we got an off day Thursday, then heading to San Francisco for a weekend series against the Giants. Also late on Friday and Saturday, 9:05,
1: yeah.
0: Yeah, those are late. We'll figure it out. But other than that, man, America's Got Talents on tonight, Annika.
1: Oh, yeah?
0: I might watch that. We enjoy the talent shows on the NBC, so we may check that out a little bit.
1: You Love Island on tonight? Yep, every night.
0: All right,
1: dude.
0: We need your recap of that in the morning. People can call in and ask you questions and figure it out. But all right, other than that, enjoy the weather today. Should be a lot nicer, cooler than it was yesterday. There will be a freshly cut lawn at the Booker House before the day is over. And then we'll come in tomorrow and we'll just do another show without Dave. How about that?
1: Boom.
0: Me and you, first thing in the morning. Looking forward to it. Y'all have a great rest of your day. Join us again tomorrow right here on The Morning Show, 960 The Ref.
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9: We start this Sports Center with breaking news from the NBA. Giannis Antetokounmpo is headed to South Beach. Blockbuster of a trade.
10: This was a 13-month trade saga for Giannis Antetokounmpo and the Milwaukee Bucks. They fought this right until the end.
11: I mean, they did really well for themselves. 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
9: It's been a long time coming.
12: Pat Riley focused on getting another
13: massive
12: star.
13: Trade. Ooh. Giannis.
10: The job for the Heat isn't done, but that's a pretty strong duo to start with.
14: Blockbuster trade you've all been waiting for finally come to fruition. It's ESPN Radio, the ESPN app, Sirius XM, Channel 80. Mark Zeno, David Dennis Jr. with you as Giannis Antetokounmpo is taking his talents to South Beach as the trade finally consummated between the Bucks and the Heat. We'll react to all of that and a whole lot more in the NBA. DDJ, great to be with you. Finally, this thing is over. We got the NBA draft coming up, so we knew this was the deadline that spurred the action for this whole thing. But, you know, initially, a quick reaction to the deal going down.
15: Finally, I think is the word of the day, is that this thing is over. I have been in Giannis purgatory for at least a year. The passive aggressiveness, the silliness. First of all, I just want to have a question for the Bucks fans, Milwaukee people, who were on me all last year when I said they should have done this in the summer. I have a question. What was the benefit? What has anybody gained in the last 365 days of Giannis Antetokounmpo being a Milwaukee Buck for an extra year? We lost a year of his career. Milwaukee lost a year of leverage. And you got kind of a similar but not as good offer as was you may have gotten last year. Way to go, everybody. Bang up job. You wasted a year of our lives, and now we're finally at a place where Giannis is part of the Miami Heat.
14: I've wasted a year of my life on dumber things, to say the least. No matter where you are, you can always listen to ESPN Radio or the ESPN app or Sirius XM, Channel 80.
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14: 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All right, here are the details of the trade if you haven't gotten them all down yet. The Miami Heat received Giannis Antetokounmpo, two-time MVP, 2021 Finals MVP, and he's entering the final year of his guaranteed contract. They also received Bobby Portis, a veteran forward for depth and toughness. Milwaukee Bucks received Tyler Herro, all-star level scorer, just 26 years old. Khalil Ware is a young 7-footer, 22 years old, 2024 first-round pick. Jaime Jaquez Jr., 25-year-old wing forward. And Jaquizunas? How do we say his name?
15: Jaquizunas.
14: The 20-year-old prospect, 2025 first-round pick. They also get the 13th overall pick in this year's draft. Unprotected first-round pick swaps in 2031 and 2033. A 2030 first-round pick swap and a 2033 second-round pick swap. There's a lot of swapping and picks. But manifestly, they're getting four players back. A big part of the Heat's young core of what made their offense pretty potent last year. And now you have to we'll sit here and grade, kind of figure out, you know, who got the better end of the deal. But, I mean, DDJ, am I wrong in saying this just feels like a big nothing burger? What really changed in the East because of this?
15: Yeah, for right now, I think Giannis went to a team that's not much better, doesn't have much better prospects than he was in Milwaukee. This whole thing about Giannis was, I want to go to win a championship, right? And so when he originally said that, there were teams that was like, these are places where Giannis can go and win a championship. New York, obviously, clearly we know that. He could have gone to New York and won a championship. Houston was one place that they were considering, and I wonder how Houston feels about keeping Alperen Şengün over Giannis now. Of course, like San Antonio, OKC, those are teams I think don't, as the season went on, did not have a desire for Giannis. Like even Golden State, I would say, hey, you go play Steph Curry, you have some sort of a shot. Miami, I mean, Boston, I think you have some sort of a shot. But you go to Miami, I don't think that this is much better than a maybe right out of the play-in team right now. You don't have any shooting. You have some redundancies with him and Bam. Defensively, they're going to be hard to score against, so maybe there's something there. But as we just saw in the playoffs, you got to find a way to score. And I don't know what the scoring is going to come from, especially from the perimeter, when you load the paint against this Miami Heat team.
14: I mean, it's interesting that you talk about defensively how they're going to be next year. Miami is one of the worst defensive teams in the league last year. They played the fastest tempo in the league, and all that looks like it's probably going to change as Pat Riley has to figure out how to construct this thing along with Eric Spoelstra and how they're going to make this whole offense work. I think at the end of the day, neither one of these teams improved to better than five in the East. Yeah. Like, do we really believe any of them improved better than five in the East at this point?
15: No, I mean, Milwaukee is not going to be good for a while.
14: No, they'll be out of it. They won't even make the play-in, probably.
15: Yeah, they have gone into a full tank mode with stuff that you're not, I mean, stuff that you're not really going to utilize until Giannis is out and you're trying to get some of Miami's picks, but with the flattened lottery, I mean, I'm not sure how much that's going to help you. The Boston thing, if I'm Milwaukee, made the most sense, but I'm not sure why. I mean, Milwaukee kept pushing for more. I actually think that when we'll talk about Boston, I'm sure, like, I actually think it makes more sense for Boston not to want to give Milwaukee too much what's going on. But, yeah, I don't think that this is the earth-shaking move that people wanted to be. This feels also more – this feels like a Pat Riley vanity project to me. This feels like Pat Riley like letting everybody know that he still got it. That's kind of – it kind of got to the point, like, once you wanted Giannis – if you're Pat Riley, you kind of had to prove that you could still get him. That's kind of what it was. Because I came on here yesterday and I was like, Brad Stevens may have just hopped on Pat Riley's corner and took the idea that he can get anybody. Then it becomes the idea of Pat Riley, I got to go get my big fish. I got Shaq. I got LeBron and Chris Bosh. I got Jimmy Butler. Now I can go get Giannis. But other than that, I don't think they're winning much. I don't see a championship in this team's future.
14: No, it does feel a little bit like lipstick on a pig at this point. And to your point, like, it's like, okay, we just brought a big star down to South Beach. We're going to sell a bunch of tickets. We're going to get people excited. There's going to be a lot of fanfare around the whole thing. At the end of the day, after 82 games, this is a team that's going to win 42, 43 games, 44, 45 games. I don't see them moving up the East that much. Here's Richard Jefferson, ESPN NBA analyst, on what this trade makes the Heat in the East.
13: On the Miami side, I feel like they've given up so much. They did get a lot, but now just because you have a talented player, you have to structure the team. You have to now build an elite team around Giannis, and you've given away a ton of assets. Are they going to be elite next year? I think that they are a top four team, in my opinion, going into next year, if everyone's healthy, if they can do it, but they still have a lot of room that they have to fill out on the Miami side.
14: Top four team, I don't see it.
15: Let's go through it. I mean, are they better than New York?
14: No.
15: They better than Boston?
14: No.
15: Cleveland?
14: No.
15: Detroit? No. Toronto? No.
14: Maybe better than Toronto, maybe better than the Hawks, maybe. I think the Hawks are going to make some more moves and wheel and deal a little bit, but yeah, like
15: that's kind of where they are. They're in that not having home court advantage in the first round.
14: Right. And at that rate, the chances of you getting to the Eastern Conference Finals are slim, let alone winning the Eastern Conference Finals. I think what you said was exactly perfect. It's a vanity project. For the Bucks, I think we'll continue to question, did they get enough? Did they get the big enough return? Like, it's really hard to ever feel like you got enough for a player of Giannis' stature. Just the same way Dallas was never going to get enough for Luka. Milwaukee never really was going to get enough for a player of Giannis' stature. I think the big question for the Bucks right now is, are they hanging on to Tyler Herro? Are they going to move him again for more draft capital? Because that would be something else I think that they shouldn't invest in.
15: They should try to figure out what to do with Tyler Herro. I mean, because one of the things that he's going to do is, I mean, if you're going to go into a full tank, like he's almost too good for that. But at the same time, I think you can get some stuff out of the Tyler Herro. I mean, Detroit, I think, was kicking the can on Herro for a little bit. Maybe you can move him out there. But there's got to be some more stuff. Because right now, I just don't. I mean, maybe Khalil Ware turns into a prospect. Maybe he's, you know, finally looks like that guy. Maybe Yakajunas is a guy who kind of looks like that also. The 13th pick, first round in 2030, 2033. Like, where is the game-changing situation for Milwaukee that looks like they're going to be something better for you?
14: Yeah, I don't know. It feels like there is a whole bunch of, you know, questions that what Milwaukee's going to do in reference to how they're going to construct the rest of the roster. But I don't think there's any benefit to hanging on to Tyler Herro if you're them. I mean, at this point, if you are Milwaukee, you want to try to get into the top five of this draft. Like, that's where you need to be right now. That's what I would be thinking. You know, Memphis has two first-round picks. They might be willing to part with one for Hero. I mean, you know, there's a world where there's five different teams, by the way, with a first-round pick. So there's a lot, you know, of wheeling and dealing, I think, that's going to be done when this thing gets started tomorrow night.
17: Baby. ESPN Radio. Tune in.
14: I haven't slept in days. No, I'm kidding.
15: Zeno's out there. He was out there banging and clanging last night.
17: We'll get to that.
14: So, you know, I mean, look, you know, if somehow Memphis is willing to part with the third overall pick tonight, that's a great spot for Milwaukee to be in to add another young player into this group of young players. But to your point, DDJ, it's like, what does Tyler Hero do for you? Get you in competition for the 10 seed? Like, I don't know what the end game is to keep him there.
15: Yeah. I'm not totally sure. The only thing is that with the new flattened odds, maybe it doesn't matter as much if you are a 10th seed or something like that. Like, that could be part of it. But, yeah, because also when you're looking at what your team is going to be later, by the time your team starts to be good, Tyler Hero is not going to be Tyler Hero. I've never been a big Tyler Hero guy in terms of a guy who can, you know, like when you're talking about the Heat building around Tyler Hero or him being a guy that you could build a franchise around. I never saw that for him.
14: Obviously, neither did they.
15: Right, clearly. Still don't see that for him, but he is a piece that you can move for something else.
14: 888-ESPN, 888-729-3776. Your reactions to the Giannis trade to the Heat. Let's go out to the phones. Dylan's in South Dakota. Dylan, good morning. You're on ESPN Radio.
19: Good morning, fellas. You know, Heat culture, $18 million for five spots. That's the vet league minimum signing, $3.6 million, so five of those. So who are the dudes that surround us? Because they're going to be living and dying with no shooting except for Norm Powell, and he has to take a discount just to stay. So I told DK, I think South Beach is having open tryouts commencing now. Zeno, DDJ, even Bubs. And, I, you know, a 1999 hotshot runner up here, I'll stand and watch Yanni and Bam create, and they can get out to me, and I'll try to hold up on D. But I think you're right, Zeno. Pat Riley's 81 years young, and he gets 3 years of excellent defense and absolutely no shooting to watch his twilight years with. How does the Jaylen Brown fallout happen? I know you guys are going to talk about that later. And real quick on the draft. I think it's AJ or Boozer. I'm really interested to see Utah. I think if Boozer falls in their lap, he's plug and play right away. I'm nervous about DNP, a dude that you're going back to his high school tape to try to rationalize his poor college season is a lot of flags to me. But exciting with the draft, I guess at least the soap opera, Days of Our Lives, Giannis, Wolf of Wall Street, Kalshi, Cashin is over, and we can move forward. But, yeah, I don't think the Heat moved the needle very much. Excited to see what happens with Jaylen Brown. You guys have a great day. Enjoy the draft. And get your shots up, DK. You're in.
14: By the way, and Dylan actually did bring up a good point about Norman Powell, that the Heat likely not going to be able to re-sign him.
15: Yeah, they're trying. They're working on it. And I think that's one of the things that concerns me is that you make a trade for Giannis, you're sort of playoff chances should not hinge on Norman Powell. We shouldn't be talking. Like, Norman Powell's really, I like Norman Powell. I think that he is an all-star, fringe all-star, and a guy who can be a really offensive asset. But come playoff time, if I'm looking at this roster, I'm like, Norman Powell's going to be the guy that's going to have to close out these games scoring, right? And that is not something I want to think about if I'm thinking about Giannis trying to make a championship run.
14: 888-SAY-ESPN, 888-729-3776. Jordan's in Texas, says Milwaukee didn't get enough. Jordan, you're on ESPN Radio.
20: What's up, man? Yeah, no, they didn't get enough. Trust me, I'm a Dallas fan. I know about not getting enough, and they didn't get enough. Now, what I'm worried about on Miami's side is the perimeter shooting. You don't have anybody. It's empty. I know Coby White might be out from the Hornets. I don't know if they can afford him. If they do, they need to pick the phone up and start calling. Second thing is, Boston, you just dropped the ball. This is the second year you've tried to get rid of your all-NBA guard, finals MVP, Jaylen Brown. If I'm him, I'm asking to be out of there. You don't appreciate me. You want to build this franchise around Jason Tatum? Guess what? I'm the reason you got to the playoffs this year, not Jason Tatum. Need to sit back in the driver's seat and ask to go somewhere else. Love you, man.
14: Thanks, Jordan. Appreciate it.
20: Yeah, it's not the Canupo.
14: All right. Well, that brings up a very interesting point about Boston and where they're going to go. 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What do the Celtics do now? And how much will the alleged trade of Jaylen Brown affect this team's future? That's coming up next. It's ESPN Radio and the ESPN app.
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0: With a 960, the Ref Southern Sports Center. The Braves went out to San Diego last night. The offense, however, did not follow suit. The Braves lose to the Padres 1-0. Grant Holmes gives up a solo homer to Manny Machado, and that's all the Padres need. Holmes went 4 2/3, 3 hits, 5 walks, striking out 4. The Braves, 7 hits, 0-for-5 with runners in scoring position, left 8 men on base. Tonight's game, 9:40. We'll have it for you right here on the Ref. Tomorrow starts a little bit earlier at 8:40. The Phillies also lost to the Nationals last night, so the Braves' lead in the East remains 6.5 games. Oklahoma wins the College World Series, that game 13-2 over UNC. It's the 7th straight title for the Southeastern Conference, 6 different schools. It's the first ever for Oklahoma. The NBA draft coming up tonight, the first round, the Hawks hold the number 8 pick. You get the top local and national sports stories every 20 minutes right here on Athens Voice of the Dogs, 960 The Ref, and on the 960 The Ref app.
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0: a culture of hardworking guys, good veterans, but even if it's a young team where they're really locked into work. And he's got to be in a place that will hold him accountable, especially for how good he can be defensively, and then how much he's got to be a guy that makes plays for his teammates, moves out the ball, because he's going to score. I mean, he's going to shoot it. He's going to score. He's going to post up. He can rise and shoot over anybody. He could be an early first-team, second-team, all-league defensive-type guy if really put in those positions. But he's going to have to be around a really good, a strong coaching staff. You know, he doesn't need a whole bunch of low-impact workouts, but a strong coaching staff, a teaching coaching staff, and a good core group of guys that are in the gym working that will also drag him in there too.
1: Yeah, so with the top, we assume is the top four, DeBansa, Peterson, Boozer, Wilson, there's just so much clearly untapped potential, but just like glimpses of brilliance of what we've seen. Out of those guys, which one do you think has sort of the highest upside, even if the floors may be different?
0: Sure. I think early on it's going to be Darren Peterson. Now, Cam Boozer is going to be consistent, but he's got a lot of room to get better, too. He's got to get better athletically. He's certainly got to get better defensively in an NBA game. He can pass. He can shoot. He can really pass. But he's a good shooter. He gets fouled. Tremendous stats in college. I mean, physical. You know, he's a total winning guy, but he's got to get better. I think the highest floor, or highest ceiling, I'm sorry, I think if we go back in 3 years and Caleb Wilson gets into an environment where they really push him, and he gets the NBA spacing game down and gets to play and operate and keeps on this track that he's on, he could be the best guy if they redrafted in 3 years.
2: He is Tom Crean, ESPN college basketball analyst, joining us here on ESPN Radio and the ESPN app. Tom's covering the NBA draft with SiriusXM Radio. As much as we focus on the guys at the top, there's a ton of really good guards in this draft, Coach. Once you get past Keaton Wagler, Coach Calipari said that you pass on Darius Acuff, you're going to regret it. Michael Brown, Braden Burries, Kingston Flemings. Somebody's going to end up with a really dynamic guard, and ones that don't end up going at the top of the draft that end up changing a team. Who is that player, that guard you think that can do that?
0: It's going to go high, or we'll go a little bit later?
2: We'll go a little bit later, you know, probably from 6 to 10 sure. or 6 to 15. That'll ultimately end up being the guy that changes the franchise.
0: Braden Burries. I think Braden Burries from Arizona is a guy that you put into a lineup from day one, whether he's a starter or whether he's early off the bench, a winner. He does so many things. He's gotten so much better over the last couple of years. He's athletic. He's tough. He defends. He had a crazy stat. When they played all their high major games, which they played a ton of them, so it's like 32, 33 games, he had a plus minus of 366 when he was on the court, and they were a minus 18 when he was off the court. Like, that's a story right there. Like that. And Keith Wagler had a very similar path when he was at Illinois. I think Wagler, the Darius Acuff thing is it's no secret that Sacramento wants him. He wants to end up in Sacramento, and everybody knows that. So is somebody going to draft him at 5 or 6 and make a deal with Sacramento? Is Sacramento going to be able to wait it out and see if they get him? I don't know. I mean, I'd play the dice game with how many good guards are there and get more picks if Sacramento is so dead set on getting Darius Acuff. But I think he's going to be good, but I think he's got to go and wants to go where they're going to put the ball in his hands from day one. And that's going to take some time. When Mykal Brown Jr. gets the turnover game figured out and gets the decision-making game in the NBA down, his offensive abilities and his quickness are elite. But that's going to take a little bit of time. I'm going to go with Braden Burries, and then the other name I'm going to give you is Kingston Flemings. He might be the most grounded of these guys, an incredible worker, without a doubt the fastest guard in the draft, fastest and quickest with the ball. Like, he can get anywhere he wants to go. He's got a very good upbringing of basketball. He was with Kelvin Sampson for a year, so I mean, there's all of that. You know, he's a much better defensive player. As he gets stronger and continues to build his catch and shoot three, his speed, his ability to get to the rim, his ability to shoot the pull up and make decisions for people, he's going to play well. So I would never ever sleep on Braden Burries and Kingston Flemings having fantastic years depending on where they're picked.
1: Yeah, we're so draft focused, but of course we got to talk about the big trade, Giannis to Miami. What was your initial reaction to that blockbuster, and specifically the pairing of Giannis and Bam, and how that could work?
0: Well, over the time, it's just the best of a bad situation. I mean, it really is, in the sense that, I mean, Giannis, it just changed over the last couple of years in there, right? And it got to the point where there was no choice. And I think they took the best deal. If Boston would have had some players involved in that with Jaylen Brown, like Hugo Gonzalez or Shireman, I mean, if Billy Shireman, if those guys would have been in it, certainly Peyton Pritchard, if he's in it, that, like, no question, that they weren't going to do that. But I think it's the best of what was available. It gives you young players that you can continue to build with. It gives you a bona fide scorer in Tyler Hero that's from that area. I think after spending 9 years in Marquette, and then I did pre and post game this year for the Bucks, for numerous games when I wasn't doing college, and it's like, I just feel for those Milwaukee fans, because it was going so well, and then it kind of changed. They've stayed supportive, but I lived there for 9 years, man. They got to put a product on that floor that's going to keep those fans engaged, because there's a lot of diehards, but they want to win, and they want to feel good about it, and I hope that they can do that for Milwaukee's sake. And at least this gives them a chance to sell some future or some early chances with good young players, maybe not great, but it does give them some hope. Tonight's a real key for that franchise with what they do with 10 and 13.
2: He's Tom Crean, ESPN college basketball analyst. Enjoy the draft tonight. Best of luck, and we'll talk to you soon.
0: Thanks a lot. Thanks for having me.
2: By the way, guys, in just 5 short years, that entire 2021 championship Bucks team is gone.
1: Yeah. That is the state of the NBA these days. This is what you win a championship, and the second apron destroys your chances of really any longevity. So this is par for the course with that league.
2: Don't miss the NBA draft tonight on ESPN Radio and the ESPN app, starting at 8 p.m. Eastern. Up next, Julius Randle was dealt to Brooklyn. But what does that mean for Anthony Edwards? We'll have that conversation next. 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
15: The Heat steals a lot more first round draft pick heavy with, obviously, because Boston's giving you Jaylen Brown. They're not going to give you nearly as many picks, and they're not going to have to move nearly as much. And so then the question becomes, what does Milwaukee actually want? I'm assuming Giannis has said, I'll go to Boston or Miami. And that's what it seems like with the reporting. That's why we're down to these two destinations, because he's going to have to sign an extension wherever he goes. He must have approved both of these. So then it's, what does Milwaukee want? Does Milwaukee want Jaylen Brown if it's doing a total rebuild? Well, I looked at this situation, but why would Milwaukee want Jaylen Brown? Like, the dude's almost, I mean, he's an incredible player, but I'm saying they're doing a whole reset. The dude's almost 30. If you're basically going to have Jaylen Brown, they weren't able to win or rebuild with Giannis, who's better than Jaylen Brown. So now we're going to try to do it with Jaylen Brown and still be limited? That doesn't make sense to me.
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0: drafts. Zeno, I don't know if you know Caitlin Clark was in town this weekend.
1: Yes, she's I did. The dream in FIBA
0: Dream Blade. Game. We went to the Dream Game, checked it out, wanted to see what the vibes were. I made an observation that I'd made before. I think Caitlin Clark, and let me tell me what you think about this, because there's a corner of the internet not too enthused about it, but Caitlin Clark came into the league. This is the new Steph Curry, right? This is the new three-point shooter from however far, assists, all those things. And the observation I made is that there is a wide gulf between Trae Young and Stephen Curry. And not that Trae Young is bad, but there's just a difference. And Caitlin Clark is, to me, looks more like Trae Young than Stephen Curry. The defense is abysmal. The turnovers are bad. She's going to accumulate stats. She's going to make playoff runs. She's going to lead the league in scoring and assists. But there's a little while for her to go before it's like actual winning basketball. I think that's a fair assessment for somebody in their third year in the league.
1: I don't think that's an unfair assessment. The only pushback I would say, maybe it's a little early.
0: I would say generally, but WNBA, these players come out running. Like out
1: true.
0: The gate.
1: It's
0: right
1: different.
0: Now.
1: It's different. Right. The cream of the crop rises a lot faster in the WNBA than it does the NBA. If we're sticking with that comparison, so I don't necessarily disagree. I think what you say is apt. I still say the jury's out. I think talent level wise, Caitlin Clark is much closer to Steph Curry's talent than Trae Young's from that standpoint. But production and the stats and the numbers matter. And to your point, that's what we're seeing so far.
0: Yeah, and also I don't know why. And we can move on after this, supposed to be quick hitters. But I don't know, in any other realm, when a team gets one game away from the championship without your star player, and then your star player comes where there's not a ton of pressure on the star. There's always should be a ton of pressure on your star player. When your team almost made the finals without you, and now you're back, everybody's going to be looking at you about your team's production. That just comes with the territory.
1: Yep. All right, DK, what's next?
2: Lionel Messi broke Miroslav Klose's long-standing World Cup scoring record by reaching 18 career goals in Argentina's win over Austria, extending a run that began with a hat trick in the opener against Algeria. He had been tied with Klose at 16 before that. Messi also became the top scorer in World Cup history across both the men's and women's tournament by moving past Marta's 17. DDJ, is Messi the GOAT? And what are your thoughts on his 5 goals in 2 games so far?
0: This is goaty. This is goaty behavior from a dude who was not supposed to be around right now. Like, he was supposed to have called it quits a long time ago. This is big time goat behavior. And I don't know how far they're going to go, but this dude is putting up another stamp. Like, there is becoming a little bit of a gulf between him. Ronaldo is supposed to be the guy. It feels like Messi's like really putting some distance here.
1: I will say this much about Messi. You know, he missed that record-breaking goal on a free kick.
0: Yeah.
1: I think it was much better the way he scored it on a beautiful cross. Nice little give and go. Like, that was a much more memorable way, sort of anticlimactic, to break that record on a free kick goal that, for whatever reason, we all think, oh, I would have never missed that shot. But nonetheless, it was cool to see him do it on an actual play.
0: Yeah.
2: All right, do a little quick hitters here. Golden Knights owner Bill Foley has officially launched a bid to bring an NBA expansion team to Las Vegas, saying that the market is ready and that T-Mobile Arena will be the club's home if he wins the franchise. The bid comes as the NBA is already exploring expansion in Las Vegas and Seattle, with the process expected to command a massive fee and likely involve additional minority partners. Zeno, basketball, NBA basketball in Las Vegas. Does this make sense?
1: Expansion does not make sense. Las Vegas as a market makes sense. Expansion does not. How in the hell is the NBA going to put out a better product when the product we see from about 6 to 10 teams every year is absolute bleep? That's exactly what it is. How are we diluting the talent even more and expecting a better product? This is an awful idea for the NBA. This is terrible. I don't care what cities want. Adam Silver's job is to do what's best for the health of the league. Now, there's an argument saying, the league is very, very healthy. They're making hundreds of billions of dollars, and they are. But the on-the-court product still stinks for 6 months because all we watch is the postseason. And I don't need 2 more teams going out there being absolutely getting destroyed every night, winning 11 or 12 games a year. It's a waste of our time.
0: Yeah, NBA's got to figure out a way for these teams to be competitive. The Golden Knights, I think, if there's a precedent for a team that can come out the gate competitively, they are the ones to do it. So maybe there's something there. But yeah, I also just don't see. I don't get the Vegas thing. I mean, I get you trying to do the betting and all that stuff. Vegas is like this new hub of sports teams. Feels like something that was probably a really great 15 years ago. Vegas didn't feel like that kind of town right now.
1: Yeah, I mean, they overexpand nonstop, and it really hurts the league more than it helps it. Look what the NHL did, and they still haven't recovered from it yet. All right, up next, we're clearing out the paint for me to talk about which once was my first love, the New York Yankees. It's coming up next. It's ESPN Radio and the ESPN app.
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10: Yesterday was the longest day of the year, which makes me think about former Georgia defensive end, the Frenchman, Richard Tardif. You remember Richard, who was one of the most celebrated walk-on players in the history of UGA football. A highly regarded rugby player in his native France, he learned about college football in America by watching ESP reruns while visiting friends in Augusta, Georgia. He learned about the walk-on program at Georgia and signed up, never having seen a college football game live. You likely know the rest of the story. He earned a scholarship and set the school record for sacks. He eventually returned to France, where he owns a golf course and has a number of investments. He swims in the Atlantic every day in his hometown of Biarritz. He rides his bike, he plays golf and tennis, and hates the winter when the days are short. He starts getting depressed this time of the year because of the absence of daylight. Richard Tardif may be the healthiest person on the planet. And until next time, Selah.
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0: You guys are the best. 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Mark Zeno, David Dennis Jr. with you guys. 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
1: They've been going by Turkey A, so I'm going to go with it.
0: No, I'm so tired of soccer and their pretentious crap. It's Turkey.
2: The actual government changed. They went through a PR moment and they changed it to Turkey A. So we're going to honor what they're.
3: I don't think it's soccer related.
2: It's not soccer. It's the entire country. Yeah, the name of the country. So we're going to honor what they want.
0: Hold on a second. Who gets to decide to change the name of the country?
1: I think the country itself.
2: This is loose reporting, and don't take this as fact necessarily, but I believe it was because the name Turkey, like, they didn't like being associated with, like, hey, this guy's a Turkey. You know what I mean?
0: Go back to Istanbul.
2: Zeno, if you changed your name right now, I think you would want us to call you by your actual name. Your new name.
0: What is this, Chad Ochocinco? What are we doing here?
2: Yeah.
1: I mean, he changed his name. Just like
2: Metal World Peace.
1: Just like the Ultimate Warrior. Change his name.
0: And by the way, it's not a clean sheet. It's a shutout. You could say shutout. It's just a shutout, not a clean sheet. Okay? Clean sheets are what I put on my bed.
1: This is quite an American take by you, Senator.
0: Listen, you want me to get soccer to work in America? I can do it. It's really easy. One, blow a whistle. Two, stop the clock. Three, go to commercial. We'll fix everything. Okay?
2: We're supposed to be talking about the Yankees here.
1: No, let them keep going. The American ways that we can fix a World Cup.
2: You know what? I'm making a ruling here. At 11:45, Zeno, any day you're on the show, this is your segment. You can talk about whatever you want.
0: Grinds my gears? I just think the pretentious soccer terms just drive me nuts. It's a tie. It's not a draw. Draw is what I do with a pen and paper.
2: Do you like when they say 1-0?
0: No, it's 0. Okay, so nil is what's in my wallet.
1: When they come to America, they got to do as the Americans do.
0: Yeah.
1: Okay. All right.
0: Yeah, that's fine. I'm totally okay with that. It's not a kit. It's a jersey.
1: Okay. All right.
0: Kit is what I take fishing. Like, what are we doing here? Like, I don't understand. We have all these names for things that we have already had names for, and we have to call... Nah.
1: Saying, like, we should, when World Cup fans come to the country, we should just hand them, these are the new rules now. These are how you should address the things going forward.
0: I'm saying if you would like to take soccer and make it more prominent in the United States, these are the things you need to do. Okay. Again, one, go to commercial. We need a hydration break. I'm so thirsty. That's what commercials are for. It's a hydration break. It's a bathroom break. It's when everybody takes a break. That's why we have commercials.
1: Okay. All right. More commercials. All right.
0: Stop the clock. We don't need any stoppage time thing. When the clock hits 0, the game is over. When the clock hits 90 or whatever it is, you want to go from 0 to 90 or 90 down to what? I think it's stupid. Go down 90. We always count down to 0. Why are we just going up to 90? It's stupid.
3: I mean, okay. I will go the other way. It's a little weird you're advocating for more commercials. I don't know if I'm on board with that part.
0: I'm not advocating. I'm just advocating for any commercials.
3: Why do you want commercials?
0: We're used to in America. We take commercial breaks.
1: Because this is the way that's always been in America,
0: right.
1: Bubba.
0: And if you'd like to put something...
3: That's what everyone says is great about soccer. There's Bubba, no commercials.
0: No.
3: I don't want to
0: If you'd like to put it on network television, you need commercials. That's how America works. Nothing goes on network television without commercials. Period.
3: But the Super Bowl has on commercials.
0: We turned into the Super Bowl for the commercials.
1: And I also think one of those commercials at least should just be about how great America is.
0: Real American genius.
1: Yeah, just all the commercials about American-made products every time.
0: There we go.
1: Hey, cut to commercial, Levi.
0: Here's a commercial about apple pie.
2: All right, I just saw this tweet online. Zeno, this might apply to you. You can tell me how you feel about this. I'm begging Americans to please stop trying to fix the world's most popular sport, which is currently the most popular event in the United States. The sport is fine.
1: I think you should let them know.
0: I can tell you that person who tweeted that was not an American. I guarantee you that was not. What do we do in America? What do we do? We set the standard for the world. That's our job. Don't know how we got that job. Don't know if we want that job, but that's what we do. Period. We follow everybody else's leads. Get out of the way.
1: Yeah. I think we should play Stars and Stripes behind.
2: The person who tweeted this is American.
1: But is he a real American, though?
0: I don't think he's a real American.
1: Is he a real American?
0: I don't. He's not Hacksaw Jim Duggan. He's not Ric Flair. Right?
1: I don't think so. Devin. Got to check how American this person is.
0: We have to start grading your Americanness.
1: Yeah.
0: And if you believe that soccer, okay, is fine, that you're wrong.
1: Right. More commercials, and one of them should at least have an American eagle on it.
0: And by the way, it's a field. It's not a pitch. A pitch is what we throw in baseball. It's a field. It's always been a field. It'll never not be a field. It is a field of grass. It's a field.
1: This is the American way, Devin. Bubba.
2: I'm learning a lot.
0: Why do I have to... Turkey A. I mean, what do we... Just start changing names.
3: That's not even soccer related.
0: I don't care. I didn't hear about the change. I didn't hear about the change until the World Cup. So I'm associating it with the World Cup. Okay. So all of a sudden, Turkey made this big announcement. Hey, when we get to the World Cup, everyone's going to call us Turkey.
1: There you go. You're renaming countries. Something
0: we could have went with Istanbul, Constantinople. American, so. Those are all. Why does Turkey change its name so much?
1: Yeah,
0: it's really not. We think about it. It's four different names that we've had for the country. Somebody's got to be in charge over there. But anyway. Soccer just said, listen, I think it's a great game. I enjoy it. I'm sorry. It's a match.
2: You think it's a great game? Yeah.
1: No, I'm with you. On occasion, America should be allowed to rename countries.
0: I'm with you. I agree.
1: Something it's not used to doing.
0: I mean, see where you're going with that. I'm not going to take the bait. But that said, okay, I think if you want to make soccer more palatable, other than every 4 years for the World Cup, these are the things you need to do.
1: Commercials. Apple pie at the games.
0: Mm-hmm.
1: There we go. Everybody's got to wear Levi jeans to be admitted.
0: Yeah.
1: There you go.
2: Only country music?
0: Roll a tank out in the middle of the field.
1: There you go.
0: At halftime, you know? We got to get that lady who flips the bowls on her head. There you go. That's American.
2: Who do we have perform at halftime of this all-American soccer game?
1: Kid Rock and Roll.
0: I'm not going down that road. We'll have Party in the USA played by Miley Cyrus. Rich Eisen Show is up next.
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21: Yesterday, we spent a good bit of time talking about Georgia running back Nate Frazier and Frazier's exclusion from an ESPN.com list of top 10 running backs. Frazier wasn't on there. And I think the general approach that we took to that was most Georgia fans would think of Nate as one of the best players in this team, one of the best players in the country. Sometimes it's appropriate to note that his level of fame, notoriety, hasn't quite risen to that level yet, where the rest of the country thinks of Nate the way that Georgia fans do,
2: we said this is somewhat understandable. You know, Nate had very good years, statistically speaking, from a Georgia standpoint a year ago, almost 1,000 yards rushing. But when you look at how prolific some other running backs were in America, knowing that a lot of the national media types are really not much more than just surveyors who look at stat lines and say, well, if this guy had this many yards, he must be great. So therefore, we're going to rank him where we're going to rank him. Sometimes that's the conversation that takes place. In other words, Nate wasn't listed among the very best running backs in college football. We believe he can be by the end of the year. But the fact that he's not there yet is not the kind of thing we got too up in arms about. We asked, hey, does this look like a snub of Nate Frazier? But the honest answer is maybe not yet, although Nate could certainly make, you know, it look foolish by the end of the season than anybody ever overlooked him prior to the start of the season. But that's also going to require him taking the next step with his development here in 2026. So that was the topic for yesterday. I hope you got a chance to check out yesterday's show. We got into that pretty well, and I think that John Stinchcomb did a good job with us on that too. Today, similar issue, although I think my takeaway on this is probably pretty different than it would have been yesterday as it relates to Nate Frazier. When you look at some of the preseason stuff being said about Gunnar Stockton right now, you see a pretty interesting divide. Like the other day I saw a podcast, National in its focus, was talking about best quarterbacks in the SEC, and they had Gunnar Stockton right up there near the top, really using track record as the argument for why Gunnar would be there. Of course, we know that Gunnar finished in the top 10 of the Heisman voting a year ago. That's probably the opinion that matters more than any other. That if you want to spend your time scouring the internet, listening to opinions, and find people touting Gunnar Stockton, what he did do a year ago, what he can do this year, you're probably not going to have a hard time finding some of that kind of stuff. Gunnar played big in some very watched, very big games for Georgia a year ago. So, of course, some people created some favorable opinions for Gunnar when it comes to those performances in those big games that were very heavily viewed and go a long way towards shaping the overall perception of him. However, there are also others that don't seem to think the same thing. You know, for instance, I was reading one of these preseason magazines. We're definitely in like preseason magazine season. I actually bought a few, been diving into some of those. And one of the magazines I was looking in, I can't quite remember the context necessarily, but it was ranking, you know, Heisman contenders from the SEC, quarterbacks from the SEC, something along those lines. And the little capsule related to Gunnar Stockton said, even Georgia has admitted he needs to be more explosive, or even Georgia has said that he needs to improve when it comes to his downfield passing. And the truth is, that's Georgia has admitted that. Georgia has acknowledged that one of its big goals here this year is to be more explosive offensively. And I don't think that Kirby Smart has shied away from saying Gunnar Stockton will play a significant role in whether that happens or not. So, yeah, maybe if you want to downgrade Gunnar in your preseason list, whether it be for a Heisman quarterback or, you know, where he ranks among SEC guys here right now, if that's something that you want to do and you want to use what Georgia has said as fodder for doing so, well, I guess that probably works. I also saw Joel Klatt, who a lot of us think is an SEC hater, but the truth is I don't hate Klatt. I think Klatt's probably a pretty good analyst. I think he puts work into what he does. I think he's serious about college football. His opinion doesn't always reflect mine, but I do generally think that Klatt tries to use an honest approach for how he gets to the opinions that he gets to, even if oftentimes he comes from a different part of the country, different perspective than I do. I think he's trying to be as honest as he's capable of being with his overall take. The other day on his podcast, he put out his top 10 quarterbacks in college football, and Gunnar Stockton wasn't on there. And I couldn't help but notice as I was just looking at the list, and most of the guys that are on there are the usual suspects you'd expect to see. But as I was looking at his list, the thing that stood out to me is that my feeling about Gunnar not making this top 10 list was totally different than my feeling about Nate Frazier not making the top 10 running back list, the way we talked about yesterday. In the case of Frazier, this is a guy who's emerging. Running backs are, generally speaking, less famous than quarterbacks anyway. There are a lot of people, and it's maybe not a fault of their own, even people who are trying to cover college football on a national basis or trying to pay as close of attention to stuff as they possibly can. Nate Frazier just may not be that famous to people yet. You know, good stats, maybe not great, important for Georgia, but maybe not to the degree where he's a household name. There is a chance that Nate Frazier is just not that famous yet. He is very famous to us, but he may just not be that famous to the rest of the country yet. And I can't necessarily be mad at people who haven't fully acquainted themselves with Nate Frazier yet. This might be the year when that changes. I certainly hope it is. A lot of Georgia's success will be dependent on some of that changing, but I can't be mad at people who are trying to pay attention to the entire country if they are not that well-versed with Nate Frazier as of yet. It's one of the reasons why we give you the national opinion sometimes. Hey, here's what we see when we're closely focused on Georgia, but here is what the people who are a little more zoomed out, this is what they seem to be saying and they seem to be thinking, and sometimes the contrast and all of that can be valuable. But all of that is a setup to say this, man, Georgia, I think, should have a very different feeling when guys like Joel Klatt or anybody else who may do something similar, if they're not ranking Gunnar Stockton as one of the 10 best returning quarterbacks in college football. I mean, to me, that's the kind of thing, to use the old like Michael Jordan Last Dance meme, that's the kind of thing you got to take personally for Georgia. I mean, really and truly, if you're looking for a deep source of motivation here for this season, the fact that you've got a quarterback who's been out there for a full season's worth of games a year ago, and obviously a starting experience in the college football playoff the year prior to that, who played about as well as you can in games like Tennessee on the road, Ole Miss shootout in Athens, probably a game like Texas against, you know, a team that was trying its best to make the college football playoff. Gunnar almost couldn't have been better in those particular games. But what the analysts, guys like Joel Klatt, others who will have similar opinions, what they're saying is, glad that happened, but I don't think that's the real Gunnar Stockton. Yeah, he had good performance in these games when Georgia was desperate to score points and cut it loose, and that worked out pretty well. But there are too many other instances where that didn't happen for me to believe that's the real Gunnar Stockton. That, in some respects, is what the national media is saying right now. And man, oh man, if you're Georgia, you have got to be chomping at the bit, I would hope anyway, to go out there and prove them wrong. I really do think when you see this division of opinion where some people are like, I know Gunnar was really good in his best moments, but there were too many of the other kind of moments where either Georgia didn't trust him, he didn't trust himself, or it just wasn't working, that therefore I'm assuming that there are 10 quarterbacks at least in this country better than Gunnar for the upcoming year. I do think that the idea, the notion of bulletin board material is probably overused. We probably like that in the media, maybe more so than the teams themselves probably use that kind of thing. But if there was ever honest to goodness bulletin board material, I hope this is it. I hope this is the kind of thing of, hey, man, this is our quarterback that we've had now for more than a year. This was the guy that galvanized us in the 2024 SEC championship. He's earned our trust. And if you don't trust him, we're about to make you look like a fool. That's what you would hope that Georgia has as its source of motivation for the upcoming season. Now, if they do, they'll never really admit it, but we at least have some evidence to suggest this is the kind of thing that Georgia at least thinks about. Because a lot of this was also being said going a year ago, where not only was Gunnar not ranked among the top 10 quarterbacks nationally, he was ranked at like the bottom of the SEC for the entire league. At that time, very little in the way of experience. Are we sure that Georgia wants to trust a guy like this who's essentially never played, doesn't have the spectacular characteristics that we sometimes think of quarterbacks having? There was a lot of doubt about Gunnar going into last year as well. And we do know, even if it's in a kind of joking way, Kirby Smart did use this as a little motivation, or at least he said he did, going into last season. I want to go back to SEC spring meetings a year ago in Destin, Florida, where Kirby confronted Paul Feinbaum about some of the stuff that Feinbaum had said. And as you listen to this from a year ago, I think your hope is, man, if that's the saltiness that Kirby and the Georgia offense had about Gunnar a year ago, maybe there's room for even more of that now, given the fact that 1 year later, Gunnar has seemingly proven so much more to at least some people. You hope there's more where this came from Kirby last year. Take a listen to this from the SEC Network.
3: I appreciate all your questioning of it because it just gives me a little extra.
7: Yeah, no, I mean, I'm glad you missed an earlier interview I did on ESPN because
3: I didn't miss it. I didn't miss it.
7: Okay.
8: Georgia will be fine or not fine with Gunnar Stockton now their starting quarterback.
7: I would say that's a big not fine. I know the team coalesced around him after the SEC championship game.
9: But I was underwhelmed by what I saw from Gunnar Stockton in the Sugar Bowl loss to Notre Dame.
2: So that's Paul Feinbaum a year ago. Kirby Smart says, I heard that. Now, here's the problem. Here's the problem. If Paul Feinbaum is doing kind of a made-for-TV debate topic of Gunnar Stockton, is he fine or is he not fine? Well, clearly, for Paul Feinbaum saying he's not fine, that proved untrue. Georgia had a good season. Gunnar Stockton was the quarterback. Georgia won the SEC, made the college football playoff again. The notion that Gunnar Stockton was going to be, quote-unquote, not fine as the Georgia quarterback, that obviously Paul Feinbaum is wrong for that opinion. And Kirby Smart was ready to call him out for that at the time. But the flip side of that coin is, and this is where you got to listen to the tone of my voice for a moment. While Paul may have been wrong in saying that Gunnar would be not fine, the truth is a lot of people saw Georgia a year ago, saw Gunnar Stockton's performance a year ago, and concluded that he's fine. He's fine. You get the point I'm saying here? It's not, oh, yeah, man, he was great. Oh, my gosh, can't be better than Gunnar Stockton. Some people came away with the opinion that, yeah, he's fine. It's kind of like you ask your wife, is everything okay? Oh, I'm fine. Sometimes that can be not the best news in the world. There are some people who probably saw Gunnar's performance a year ago. Yeah, he was fine. He was fine. Had some good games. Had some games he probably would like to have played a little bit better. Georgia, the offense was improved compared to what it was in 2024. Maybe not quite as good as everybody wanted it to be. It was fine. It was fine. And obviously, I think some people say an offense and a quarterback that was maybe fine. He was okay. He was fine a year ago. That maybe that might be lacking a bit when you start thinking about how that also extrapolates to another year in 2026. But the same kind of thing here, man. Georgia last year, seemingly, to Kirby Smart's own telling of it, in a joking way with Paul Feinbaum, used this as motivation. Please, please do that again, and maybe even more so. Please listen to what all these people are saying. The omissions, the exclusions, sometimes the outright open doubting. And please make it a mission to prove them wrong here this year, because Georgia fans themselves are craving the kind of offense that leaves no doubt here for this upcoming season. So for more on that, let's go back to last May with Kirby Smart.
7: I just always hope that when I say these things at a busy time like this, that you are not.
10: But I'm looking
7: at a man whose job it is to tell you what's being said, right?
10: Yeah, I'm excited. Gunnar got the message, man. He got the message. You did your job.
7: Okay. Listen, I have admired you and respected you for so many years.
10: Absolutely.
7: And I feel like at this point in your career, you need a little help from me.
10: I appreciate it.
7: To get you to the first game and over the finish line.
10: I'm glad you did. You've always been, that's why I always come on your show, because I love the fact that you give me that motivation.
2: Can I give you a quick aside just for 1 second that has nothing to do with the topic at hand? That's only 1 year ago. But how different does last year's SEC spring meetings in Destin feel compared to this year's SEC spring meetings that we just had, where the entire thing's about the future of the playoff format and just the future of college athletics in general? For an entire week's worth of Paul Feinbaum being there, we were on hand, you know, a lot of media presence around there. I don't think there was one thing said about the actual football games the entire time the SEC spring meetings were taking place, and maybe with good reason, because there's a lot of big issues being decided. But the fact that 1 year ago, it almost seems like quaint and old-fashioned that at SEC spring meetings, we were actually talking about football games on the field. It'd be nice to get back to that at a certain point, but can't help but notice that as you listen to that particular opinion. So either way, Kirby says, Gunnar Stockton heard you. He noticed it. I'm glad for that motivation. Well, good. Hopefully it's the same kind of thing this year. And I don't mean that sarcastically. I really mean that. There are a lot of Georgia fans who are tired of hearing this stuff. They are tired of how easily dismissed the Georgia offense seems to be.
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21: I'm Logan Booker with the 960 The Ref Southern Sports Center. The Braves went out to San Diego last night. The offense, however, did not follow suit. The Braves lose to the Padres 1-0. Grant Holmes gives up a solo homer to Manny Machado, and that's all the Padres need. Holmes went 4 2/3, 3 hits, 5 walks, striking out 4. The Braves 7 hits, 0-for-5 with runners in scoring position, left 8 men on base. Tonight's game, 9:40. We'll have it for you right here on The Ref. Tomorrow starts a little bit earlier at 8:40. The Phillies also lost to the Nationals last night, to the Braves' lead in the East remains 6.5 games. Oklahoma wins the College World Series, that game 13-2 over UNC. It's the 7th straight title for the Southeastern Conference, 6 different schools. It's the first ever for Oklahoma. The NBA draft coming up tonight, the first round, the Hawks hold the number 8 pick. You get the top local and national sports stories every 20 minutes right here on Athens Voice of the Dogs, 960 The Ref, and on the 960 The Ref app.
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2: Whether it's fair or not, and some of this is probably unfair. Some of this is probably overstated, or you're just finding a reason to nitpick. After all, you know, those of us in the media are probably guilty of that every now and then. But fair or not, a lot of Georgia fans have listened to a lot of stuff about their offense or just complete, overlooking of the Georgia offense for whatever reason. Man, they want that to change this year. And if Gunner is the guy he was at his best a year ago, well, of course that's going to change because you can't play much better than Gunner did in the games we mentioned a moment ago. But the reason why there's this like debate raging, why this conversation is taking place, why the opinions are so divided, is because Gunner, with his performance a year ago, if we're being honest, probably fueled both sides of the debate. If you want to argue the pro-Gunner argument, well, I just rattled off the, you know, the resume for that, and that's obviously pretty impressive. The flip side is you can mention Georgia Tech game or whatever else, where it probably wasn't quite Gunner at its best, had his best. So Gunner's probably fueling both sides of this debate here right now. And with that in mind, you know, Kirby made an appearance not all that long ago on the Atlanta sports radio station, 680 The Fan. And it was an interesting comment from Kirby at the time about specifically, if we are going to remove all doubt, and if guys like Joel Klatt or anybody else who's omitting Gunner from their top quarterback list, if they're going to be made to look like fools by the end of the year, and we'd love nothing more than for that to be true, if that is going to happen, what is Gunner Stockton going to need to do in order for that to be the case? Well, this is what Kirby said in an Atlanta radio interview not all that long ago.
4: You know, I think Gunner would be the first to tell you he wants to be more efficient. He wants to be more explosive. That comes with having explosive playmakers around him. That comes with having an offensive line that gives him time to do it. That comes with his legs, which he did last year and had explosive plays through his legs. It's just all around how do we become more explosive and how do we become a better turnover machine on defense, because ultimately you want to be really good on offense, you need to be good on defense. They complement each other. So him specifically, there's all kinds of things he can do to get better, but it revolves around a lot of guys doing things around him better.
2: So I think that's all really interesting. And I guess the question it leaves me with to wrap up this conversation is, as I mentioned, Gunner was seventh in the Heisman voting a year ago. Some people are saying he's not even a top 10 quarterback now, but at least in theory, he was the seventh best player in all of college football last season. There's a real incongruency to all of this. And if we're looking at this final season coming up from Gunner in a Georgia uniform, I mean, let me ask a question that I think deserves an answer. If he was seventh in Heisman voting a year ago, is he really going to be worse this year with more experience, with more comfort in the Georgia offense? Is he going to be worse? I mean, to be fair to the non-Dog Nation, non-Georgia people here, I think the argument they would make is that when you look at the other experienced quarterbacks who are coming back in college football, they may just be better set up to succeed in better offenses with better weapons. For instance, Julian Sayin has experience coming back at Ohio State. He's also got Jeremiah Smith to throw to. Arch Manning comes back to Texas. Last year, Gunner had a better year than Arch did. This year, Arch has got Cam Coleman. And he's got two transfer running backs. And you've got all those offensive weapons to work with. Trinidad Chambliss is coming back for Ole Miss. You know, on and on you can go mentioning these experienced players. But once again, to be fair here, as I said, seventh in Heisman voting a year ago, but the guy who won the award, Fernando Mendoza, he's gone. Diego Pavia, who finished second last year, he's gone. Jeremiah Love from Notre Dame, he's gone. You know, Jacob Rodriguez was a linebacker last year for Texas Tech. Jeremiah Smith finished just above Gunner Stockton. And then Trinidad Chambliss finished below him. So a lot of these quarterbacks who you say, well, they're going to be better than Gunner this year, arguably, they weren't a year ago. I mean, Trinidad Chambliss in the game in October went head-to-head with Gunner. He lost.

And what do we need to do about this beyond just using all this as motivation? What do we need to do to change this? I hope those are the conversations that are taking place. I believe they probably are. And I do believe that both Gunner and Georgia could have emphatic answers about that here this fall. But it's a fascinating conversation. We saw Gunner do a lot well a year ago, but not necessarily enough to earn the attention of a lot of folks around the country. They still seem to have some doubts. What does Georgia plan to do to silence those doubters? I can't wait for the fall to arrive so we can see for ourselves. My name is Brandon Adams. This is Dog Nation Daily, daily podcast for Georgia Bulldogs fans, presented today by Serpro. We're glad you're with us. However you get to us, live on video, 10 a.m. That's YouTube, everywhere else. 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We're just glad you are part of the program. I'm also thankful for my friends at ServPro as well. We are in that time of year, and it seems to start when the weather gets warm, and it almost lasts all the way into the fall, where bad weather stuff can happen. I hope it doesn't happen to you. I hope it doesn't happen to me, to be honest with you. But it can happen to anybody. I'm talking about tornado season. We were just out in Omaha, and there was, you know, when the winds whip up and the weather gets, you know, kind of rough around there, they know, hey, that could be a tornado here pretty quick. We have tornadoes here in Georgia there as well. We move into a tropical storm and then hurricane type season too. And when nasty weather arrives, big damage can be the result. 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All right, great stuff with all of you. Glad to have you here. Two great guests coming up. It is Jake Fromm later on. We'll get into some of the Gunner stuff with him, including, by the way, Gunner back at the Manning Passing Academy again here this year. We'll talk to Jake about that rite of passage, no pun intended, for quarterbacks and what that means. Jake, obviously, at one point in time, a part of that too. So all of that is coming up. Also, before we get Connor Riley, I want to lead into Connor as we go around the doghouse here today, presented by our friends at Mercier Orchard's Hard Cider. We always love having them a part of what we're doing here around the doghouse. And Connor wrote a fascinating piece at dognation.com that I think fits pretty nicely with some of the stuff we've been discussing on the show as of late. And that is what clearly seems to be a little bit of a different result for Georgia recruiting. And how much of this is just, hey, a strategy that's worked for a long time, works a little different now than it used to, or this represents a strategy change given the landscape of college athletics? Some of this is a bit difficult to know. We'll ask Connor his opinion about that coming up in a moment. But I think, though, from a starting point for the discussion, beginning with some basic facts here is probably pretty important. So let me read to you a little bit from Connor's piece at dognation.com, laying out the difference in Georgia recruiting now compared to the past when it comes to the recent absence of five-star recruits and the growing reliance on three-star recruits to fill these out. All of this coming from a recent story at dognation.com. Connor writes, to his first 11 signing classes at Georgia, Kirby Smart signed 49 three-star prospects using the 24/7 Sports composite. As for five-star prospects, that was 46. Only Alabama signed more of the same span. He says landing the best prospects, big reason Georgia won so much with those big recruiting classes. Smart's lowest rated recruiting classes were his first and most recent, which ranked 6. But the last Georgia signing class in 2026 was the first in Smart's tenure that didn't feature a single five-star signee. It marked a clear

0: sign that the game had changed when it comes to high school recruiting. He goes on to say in the same story, the days of Georgia stockpiling five-star recruits every year may be a thing of the past. Even with the additions of running back Kimon Spell, tight end Jackson Dollar, Georgia has just two five-star commitments at this point. The Bulldogs have signed at least four five-star prospects in every recruiting cycle from 2018 through 2025. He says that Georgia signed at least two five-star prospects at every position that the 24/7 sports rankings use. He goes on to say that this last recruiting cycle has shown the Georgia roster construction looking different moving forward. I thought this was interesting. That all of a sudden now, after a period prior to this where Georgia had signed more five-star prospects and three-star prospects, moving forward, if the numbers hold for 2027, Georgia will have signed 59 total three-star prospects compared to just 48 five-stars. So suddenly you see this shift moving from where Georgia was signing more five-stars than three-stars to the point now where Georgia might be signing more three-stars than five-stars in totality when you look across a period of years. What does all of this mean? Well, if Kirby Smart was sitting here, to be fair to him, he would say, well, maybe that doesn't mean what fans think it means. Kirby Smart has been emphatic over time that the actual star rating of individual recruit is not all that important. In fact, here's an example from a much younger version of Kirby back in 2021, letting all of us know that while we may fixate on where a player's ranked and rated, that is not what Georgia's paying attention to.
1: Kirby, when you're recruiting guys, how much stock do you put into a guy's stars, whether people say he's a three-star, four-star, two-star, stuff like that?
2: Zero. I have no idea what the stars are, nor do I care. The only time I care is when the kid is crying to me about his stars and he's worried about it, and I know he's a good player, and I'm worried about getting him. So that'd be the only time I care, because I'm trying to massage him and say it's okay, it's going to be all right, whether you're three or four or five. But, I mean, it's not like we have that in our records. We don't put that beside their name. Some places, you know, they put what the recruiting analysts say about them in there. I don't care. I just care more about the player.
0: Which is a fair point to be made. And if anybody has the credibility to say that, it would be Kirby Smart, because it certainly seems like he is over-indexed on successful three-star recruits in a way that a lot of other programs haven't. So when Kirby says, we don't care about star ratings, if anybody's got a platform to stand on to say that, it would probably be Kirby Smart. But if we're being honest, boy, it certainly seems like Georgia's success as a national championship-level program has also coincided with an unprecedented collection of five-star recruits over the period of years that Connor was writing about, and its chief rival during that time, Alabama, was doing very much the same thing. So coaches may say they don't care about star ratings and five-star this and five-star that, but boy, it seems like for the previous era that college football was in, signing the most five-stars seemed to correlate pretty well with winning on the field. So the fact that Georgia has now changed is at least eye-opening. To use a word I've used a lot recently, it's the kind of thing that's a source of curiosity for me. Is this a change related to Georgia, or is this a change relative to college athletics and college football in particular looking different overall? That's probably a topic we need to examine. We'll bring on Connor Riley to do so here in just a moment. But before that, let me just call that the end of our Around the Doghouse, and we'll keep the conversation going and remind you that today that's brought to you by our friends at Mercier Orchard's Hard Cider. We've been telling you a lot lately about Out of the Blue, the brand new flavor back, or should say recently reintroduced flavor back for a limited time that really is just the perfect taste for summer. We love blueberries. I love the fact that these great blueberries grown right here in Georgia, up there in Blue Ridge, Georgia, the gorgeous mountains, and the fact that, you know, our friends at Mercier Orchard can do so many creative things with them. They make the pies with them and things like that. But boy, if you want a semi-sweet hard cider, because the hard cider category is a variety of flavors, some of them very sweet, some of them more on the tart side. If you like the kind of thing that's got a little sweetness to it, but maybe not quite overwhelming, I think this is a great option for you. 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And you can only get it right up there in Blue Ridge, Georgia at Mercier Orchard's. 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
0: Great to have Connor. And Connor, I want to obviously talk about the piece you wrote at DogNation.com. And I think the premise that you're putting forth is very important, that things have changed for Georgia recruiting, and it leads us, those of us who care about this sort of thing, we ought to be examining what do those changes mean. To get more out of our discussion, I'm going to play devil's advocate a little bit, because I think you and I probably have a similar belief about this, that, boy, this is very much worth monitoring. But let me come at you from a slightly different place, just to see if we can move the conversation along. And let me start with what I just said. Any coach that has the credibility to say, man, we don't care about star ratings. If any coach has the credibility to say that, you can almost say that Kirby Smart has more of that than anybody, because there are the Javon Bullards. There are the Jordan Davises. There are the Ladd McConkeys. It certainly seems like, I don't have the data to prove it, but just anecdotally, that Georgia has over-indexed with great players from the three-star ranks in a way that a lot of other programs don't. So given that success, is the relative absence of five stars lately, is that maybe overstated?
17: I certainly think it can be. And you can look at specific examples throughout the way that they've developed talent. You know, I had a story go up today about Ellis Robinson. Georgia signed five-star cornerbacks since Kirby Smart has become the head coach. And, you know, you've dedicated and we've dedicated plenty of airtime and time spent talking about guys like Keely Ringo, Dalen Everett, Tyson Campbell, and what they meant as recruits. But none of those guys ended up being first-round draft picks. Tyson Campbell's been the only one that's gone in the second round at that point, whereas you look at a guy like Kamari Lassiter, who was a late-arriving four-star recruit. Eric Stokes was a three-star signee. DeAndre Baker, while a holdover from the Mark Richt signing class, he was a lower-rated recruit there as well. You talk about some of the success they've had with three-star players. Jordan Davis was a three-star defensive tackle. Ladd McConkey was a three-star wide receiver. We think of those as premium positions, and Georgia was able to develop those guys into highly drafted picks, which is what ultimately I think recruiting rankings translate into. They're not necessarily a measure of what players are at the collegiate level, but what they are expected to be at the NFL level. And so they've been able to find guys that turn into high round draft picks that haven't necessarily been five stars, and five stars haven't necessarily always been guys that turn into first round draft picks. But I think that's only necessarily the case when you look at them in maybe an individual sense. And when you take a step back and look at the numbers in totality, whether it be with the five-star piece I had on Monday or the three-star piece that I had last week, the numbers and the math just bear out that you're more likely to have success with five-star players than you are with three-star players.
0: And then to move it forward a bit, you know, if you look at Georgia's last signing class, that the one that were, the freshman a year ago, okay, so that's going to rank a little lower than we're sometimes used to seeing Georgia be. But the truth is, you know, you do find like a Juan Gaston who plays for you as a freshman. You find a Dontrell Glover. And a lot of this for me centers on a guy like Glover, because that's a guy that Georgia found that was good enough to play for them a year ago. And when I think about what this year's freshman class might be, or maybe even what the 2027 class might be when they become freshmen, that if you're finding the handful of guys that you need to play right away, then the total number of elite recruits you sign and where the class is ranked, maybe that's less important now than how many holes did you fill with ready-made players that you bring in that class. In other words, while the Georgia class maybe a year ago is not the stellar ranking we're used to it seeing it be, there were some freshman contributors on that class, and that was a big reason that Georgia had success a year ago. Once again, to play devil's advocate, that's at least worth considering, right?
17: Yeah, you and I think are in agreement in this, and that there's an inefficiency with the way that recruits are currently measured in this NIL world of college sports, where we do see more transfers and we don't see players stick around for 3-4 years like we did at the early part of Kirby Smart's tenure, where we're still talking about them in terms of 3-star, 4-star, 5-star. But I think the better way going forward to look at those guys is how many of these guys can possibly come in and play right away and contribute, and how many of these guys are going to take time to develop in their time here at the University of Georgia. And so how you balance that and how you fill out a class, specifically at specific positions, where we look at a guy like Kamon Spell, who, yes, he's a five-star running back because he has all the talent in the world, but he's going to be a guy that's going to need to probably come in and play early when you consider that Nate Frazier and possibly Chauncey Bones as well are headed to the NFL draft after this season. So in that sense, that's where a five-star player really lines up to playing there. But then you can even look on the offensive line, where Georgia hasn't taken a five-star player in each of the last two classes, though I would note Juan Gaston and Ekene Boko are close. But you find guys like a Zakai Helton, like a Dontrell Glover, who are able to come in and contribute and play right away despite not being highly ranked players. Now, some of that might be because they're playing offensive guard, which traditionally doesn't produce a lot of five-star players. But at the same point in time, I think Kirby Smart, in the 2026 class, it certainly seems, we'll see how it looks in 2027 when those guys get on campus, he did a pretty adequate job of finding guys that are going to be able to come in and contribute right away. How that continues to go moving forward, it will be worth watching, especially when you look at this 2026 team, and I'm not the first person to make this point, but they're going to have a lot of veterans coming off of it at the end of the year, not just seniors, but juniors who are probably looking ahead to the NFL draft. And so when you factor that in, you're going to have a lot of money freed up. And it certainly seems right now, as we sit here in late June with the way that Georgia's recruiting class is shaping up, Georgia hasn't really looked to spend on this recruiting class and maybe the way that lines up with the money that they're going to have coming off the books. So does that mean that Georgia maybe makes some late moves, some late offers in recruiting, or does that mean that they're probably going to have to spend a lot more of that money in the 2027 transfer portal and thus on the 2028 recruiting class as well?
0: So no more devil's advocate. Let me try to move the conversation forward this way. So Georgia is going to sign a lower rated class where you're seeing them sign. And as someone who's pro Georgia, I would say that's not great news for me. It'd be better if they're signing classes were more in line with what they used to be in the past. Here's what I can't quite decide. Is this reflective of just a different strategy by Georgia, where they are, as you alluded to, just going to allocate dollars towards something different? And so therefore they're willing to tolerate a lower recruiting class because it reflects an alteration of strategy? Or is this a little bit like what comes to mind for me, Alabama's 2018 signing class? The first year Georgia got a number one class under Kirby Smart, Alabama, after having however many number one class in a row, fell down to number eight, number nine that year, somewhere around that range. And what was reported at the time is that maybe Alabama got caught flat footed by what the early signing period was going to be. That was the first year of a December signing period. And maybe Alabama didn't understand the way that was going to alter the way recruitment worked. And so therefore they were forced to make a quick adjustment because they didn't get it right the first year in 2018. Is this Georgia going through an Alabama 2018 situation where the rules of the game have changed? They haven't quite figured all that out yet. Or is this, no, we know full well what we're doing. We are simply making some different decisions than we used to make. If given the choice between those two ideas, which one do you think more accurately reflects what's actually going on for Georgia?
17: There's a part of me that believes that Kirby Smart wants to try and win his way. There's a stubbornness and a belief are you know, very thin words in terms of what they possibly mean here. When you were describing the situation, I kind of thought of the word flat-footed. It sort of feels like that's where Georgia is right now, where, understandably so, they have sort of seen prices for players explode in a way that I think Kirby Smart, and if we're being totally honest here, I think a lot of people would admit, like, we're probably not comfortable doing that. And there are some schools, your Texas A&Ms, your Notre Dames, who are very comfortable playing that game and say, hey, you know, I'll spend anyone's money if they're giving it away. And so if that's the case, they feel comfortable doing that. I think Kirby Smart believes this way. I'm very confident that President Jerry Moorhead believes this as well, and Josh Brooks to an extent, that they don't want to be a team that is just spending with no regard. They want to spend responsibly. And, you know, that's great. That's a moral way of looking at it. But I often, you know, sports are not a moral sort of exercise here. It is, you're trying to win at the end of the day, and you're trying to do everything you can. Now, sometimes that leads into cheating, like we saw with Michigan in 2023. And I'm sure that there are schools that are spending a ton of money and outspending Georgia in that regard. I think that if you're Kirby Smart, and he's earned this, and we've talked about this before, you know, there's a world where Georgia wins a national championship this year, and a lot of what Kirby Smart has done is validated. But at that same point in time, I would point out that, you know, if Georgia wins a national title this year, it's going to be because of their 2024 and 2025 recruiting classes, which at those times ranked first and second in the country in terms of what they brought in. So it's a little, you know, again, flat-footed was the word that you use. I would agree with that. It was the word that popped to mind there. And I'm going to be interested going forward how the 2026 season shapes how Kirby Smart spends and builds rosters moving forward. And on top of that, just what Georgia decides to do, especially in the event that they don't end up winning a national championship, when I think you and I both would agree, this seems like a team that is capable of doing that this year.
0: Yeah, I would totally agree with that. And something else I think we've agreed on is, you know, the big picture to all of this, whether it be recruiting or on field, is especially in a season which there are teams in the SEC that have probably spent 50% more on their roster than what we believe that Georgia's probably spent on its, is that maybe Georgia's just not spending enough money. That you do, I mean, part of the reason I have the $1 million bill on the desk is because my instinct as a fan is for Georgia to more fully embrace NIL so that it can protect the perch that it's had within college football. But Connor, I got to tell you something. I pay very close attention to the feelings of my audience and Georgia fans at large. NIL is still not very popular with them. That if I became the most like pro NIL voice of, man, you got to spend what it takes, you got to go out and do this, I may be correct in terms of what's going to lead to victories, but that's not what the mood of this fan base is right now. That, and what I have suggested is, okay, well, let's see. If recruiting doesn't quite work the way you want it to, and if this year's end of season results aren't quite what you want them to be, let's see how that opinion evolves at that time. But the thing that I have concluded, trying to follow all this as closely as I can, it may be true that Georgia just needs to spend more. But that is not the outcry from Georgia fans right now.
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1: 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Earlier on the show, 49ers quarterback Mac Jones. Coming up, Raiders quarterback Kirk Cousins. Two-time U.S. Open champion Wyndham Clark. And now, sitting in for Rich, it's Andrew Siciliano.
23: Huge day in the NBA and a big day on this show for quarterbacks as well. Had Mac Jones, Kirk Cousins coming up in about 20 minutes as well on the appropriately named Rich Eisen Show. Hi, my name is Andrew. Coming up exactly 1 hour from now, U.S. Open, two-time U.S. Open champion Wyndham Clark will be here. He deserves a laurel and a hearty handshake, and we'll find out what kind of grape he had after winning on Sunday. I do think it was really cool, and Dan Hicks kept noting this. Hey, Dad, he doesn't know that Dad is here. Right. And part of me figured that he had been able to spy Dad at one point.
2: I don't know, man. He's then, losing grips on the Open on Sunday. Right. You're probably locked in. You're not really looking at the gallery.
23: And Dad wasn't like yelling and waving. Right?
24: Hello.
23: Hey, over here.
2: Hey, stop hitting it in the fence, son.
23: Right. He was the one who was heckling. But the reaction was really cool on Father's Day. And I think there was a little bit of shock there as well. We'll ask Wyndham Clark in an hour. Oh, hey. Oh, hi. Kind of thing. The mics picked it up as, you know, we did the round of handshakes and hugs and all that afterwards. Dad. I would be somewhat surprised if I, while at work, turned around like, my dad is here.
2: Yeah, exactly.
23: Yeah, that happened to me once. Not my dad, my brother. It was the final Red Zone show ever on DirecTV. And all of a sudden, I looked over there. My brother was here. He had flown in. I had no idea he was there.
2: You're like,
23: whoa. What are you doing here? Let's introduce the entire crew here. Ladies and gentlemen, Chris Brockman.
25: Hey.
23: Still a Celtic fan for now.
2: Oh,
23: Jaylen Brown is still a Celtic
2: life,
23: for now.
2: For life.
23: Yeah. World famous A1 Mike Del Tufo.
24: Hello.
23: How many Instagram followers do you have now?
25: Real or fake?
2: Mike, hey, we don't know what the answer to that
23: you
2: is.
23: Tell me, buddy boy.
2: How much did you pay?
25: No, I paid nothing.
23: Okay.
2: Yeah, right.
25: A couple good Instagram reels give you followers.
2: Yeah, right.
23: Anyway. Maybe I'm just envious. I can't grow my Instagram. Everybody follow me on Instagram.
25: I can give you a number.
2: Del Tufo's at 78,000.
23: How is that real?
2: Like, what are we doing?
23: All your videos are like static shots of a mixing board or you on the strand going, like that.
25: I haven't done that in a long time. No selfies.
2: Okay. Turn your likes back on. We need to be able to see how much you're getting.
25: Nope.
2: Because I'm guessing it's still around the 438 number.
25: Nope.
23: TJ Jefferson, how's your IG?
2: Fraud, Mike.
25: I probably don't have as many followers as I should, but I have more than I actually want, if that makes
23: interesting
25: sense. I want people up in my business, so.
23: Okay.
25: I can show you how to take selfies.
2: TJ, 22,000.
25: Yeah, TJ's working.
2: These are hard earned, dog.
23: 22. There you go.
25: I should have 122.
23: Like more than me.
2: Not paid for any.
25: Not a dime. Not one.
23: TJ, I think you got more than me.
25: Well, you know, I used to be out in these streets, Andrew. Like, if Instagram was existed around 2002, 2003, 2004, I'd probably have a million followers with all the stuff I was doing.
23: Million?
25: I was in these streets. You know what I'm saying?
23: I got 28.
25: I was doing things, Andrew.
23: You're more.
2: I was in these streets.
23: TJ's a big deal. Also a big deal, the World Cup.
25: Woo!
23: The 2026 FIFA World Cup.
2: Yeah. Portugal just kicked off.
23: Portugal just kicked off. I am going to be in Portugal on Saturday.
25: Woo!
23: And the plan is to watch the game somewhere in public. Don't know where. Don't know how I'm going to pull this off.
25: It's probably a couple good places.
23: Right? It will be quite a fiesta.
2: I think you'll be all right.
23: Portugal and Uzbekistan scoreless in the first minute.
2: Ronaldo has been dragged for like a week.
23: He's 41.
2: For how he played last week and the team, like, you
23: give
2: know.
23: Him a break.
2: Give him a break?
25: No, he doesn't get a break.
23: He's 41.
25: Get a break.
2: I mean, Messi's, what, 38?
25: Exact 30, 39.
2: We just watched 30. LeBron at 41. I'm sure they go to the same doctors.
23: My point is, it's one game. It's one game. It's one game. Like, they're gonna win this one, and then it's going to be winning it on Saturday. Or they, Friday. Saturday.
2: We thought they were going to win last week.
23: I know. England and Ghana coming up at 4 p.m. Eastern time. Panama and Croatia at 7 p.m. Eastern time. And then the late game, the 10 p.m. Eastern time game, Colombia. And Congo. The Democratic Republic of Congo. Okay.
2: World Cup footballers under the most pressure. Top five.
23: I want to just...
25: Oh, yes.
23: Ooh. Top five?
2: I mean, Ronaldo's 1-5. Every superstar in this tournament is scoring multiple goals per game, and he had 0 last week.
23: Look at Mbappe yesterday.
25: I mean, Mbappe.
23: Look at Haaland yesterday.
2: Everyone's scoring multiple goals.
23: Yes.
2: Except him.
25: And he sits there waiting for the ball.
23: Again, it's one match.
25: Right there. The strike.
23: I'm not a Ronaldo apologist.
2: You sound like
25: one. You're going, yep.
23: Let's wrap our arms around soccer. Before I begin here, and I want to get this out of the way.
2: Oh, wait, he just scored.
23: Ronaldo just scored.
25: I couldn't even speak.
2: He just scored. That's incredible. Do I take credit for that? I'm taking credit for that.
25: No, I mean, he didn't hear it, so probably.
23: Do you take it back?
2: No, he needs to have 4 more today to catch up to these guys.
25: What if he has 2? He's getting 2.
2: A hat trick or bust today.
25: Hat trick or bust.
2: Oh, he looks so relieved.
25: Yeah.
2: Literally a piano has been lifted off his shoulders.
25: Yep. I mean, it's pounding his chest.
2: He is fired up right now.
23: To be clear, last Friday on the show, I told you how much I love the World Cup, right?
2: It's awesome. I'm with you.
23: TJ. I'm not making this up. Last Friday, I wrapped my arms around the World Club, gave it a big abrazo, right? I love the World Cup.
25: It's hard not to.
23: Good. I just want to preface my comments with that.
25: Oh,
23: now I'm going to look at the camera, and I'm going to say...
2: This is a pretty sick goal by Ronaldo, by the way.
25: Yeah.
23: It is sick. Ooh. Wow.
2: I'll tweet it out.
23: I am not the biggest soccer fan. I'm not a guy that wakes up at the crack of dawn here on the West Coast to watch EPL matches. I have now been to multiple soccer games. I went to an Arsenal game last year. I went to a Boca Juniors game many years ago. And Buenos Aires, I love the experience. I respect the cultural force and the sport and the athletes and all of it. No, I'm a football guy and a baseball guy. Maybe to a far lesser degree an NBA guy, but football, baseball, that's my jam. That's what I watch. I love the Olympics as well, obviously. I do that for NBC, and I've always enjoyed those experiences, I beg your pardon. But no, I am not the guy that watches soccer pretty much outside of the World Cup. I follow it like I know the names. Can I tell you where they are on the table or the standings? No, I don't. I can't, generally speaking. Okay. When I went to the game last week, I was sitting with my brother and my nephew. My brother is that guy when it comes to soccer. I learned a lot, to be honest with you. Like the little nuances that he played when he was younger, right? Was on like a youth travel team that played all over America. So he sees things that I don't see. I just don't. I don't. I would still like to offer some suggestions for soccer. I realize I may upset some of the soccer people. But soccer people, let me just say this. Don't come back, I beg of you, with, well, you just don't get it. No, I do get it. Like, I just laid out how I get it. I respect it. I like it. But the things I'm going to suggest, do not come back with, well, you don't get it. No, I do. And I think some of these things are silly.
25: I do.
23: I think some of these things are silly. When Brockman and I discussed this last Friday off the air, because after the show, to show you how much we love soccer, this past Friday, you and I hit a bar, had a couple of beers for lunch, and we watched Team USA's big victory in Seattle over Australia.
2: And it was awesome.
23: Okay? We had a blast.
25: Sounded good, right?
23: Yeah.
2: Sounded great, Mike.
25: Perfect.
23: It was amazing.
25: All I care about.
23: Del Tufo, you're... pitch perfect on the speakers in the bar.
25: Thank you.
23: Fantastic. All right. Five suggestions for the World Cup. Suggestion number one. Give the NFL that magic spray that miraculously cures injuries. We need that spray. Yeah. Like, what is that?
25: They haven't taken it out a lot. I've only seen it a couple times in matches.
23: But we have seen it.
25: You have seen it.
23: I believe in the Brazil game opening weekend, we saw it.
25: It makes an appearance.
23: Magic spray. Can you imagine? Could you imagine if the NFL had this magic spray where a guy just comes out, he's magically cured.
25: They don't go in the blue tent. Magic spray.
23: Don't need the blue tent.
2: Nope.
23: Blue
2: tent.
25: Right? Magic spray.
2: Spray.
23: Nope. Don't need questionable problem. Nope. Magic spray. Give me the magic spray.
25: Make it like a shower.
23: High ankle sprain. Magic spray. Shh. It's magic.
25: It's like pouring Robitussin on them.
23: Hey, these guys look like they got shot.
2: At water Robitussin.
23: They're rolling around on the field. Magic spray. They're cured.
25: Yep.
23: We need the magic spray. Rule number one.
25: Windex.
23: Rule number two. This one will be slightly more controversial. Or suggestion number two. Stop the clock for hydration breaks. Okay? Hear me out. The soccer diehards hate the hydration breaks.
25: Oh, yeah.
23: Hate them. Hate them.
25: Especially when you go to commercial.
23: God forbid, Del Tufo, you not only running the board, but producing and directing. God forbid you go to a side box, a sidebar, like we're doing on the screen right now.
25: That's exactly.
23: And run an ad.
25: Oh, no, no.
23: God forbid you make money during these 3-minute hydration breaks. I get it. You don't like the hydration breaks. That's fine. So we are already upsetting the soccer universe as it is with the hydration breaks. We agree on that?
25: Yes. But they've happened for years. It hasn't happened. Okay. It's new.
23: Right.
25: The commercial breaks are new.
23: The commercial breaks are new. We had them we had hydration breaks in Qatar, and now we're having them here. Why don't we just stop the clock? If we are going to be so sacrilegious and stop the game is stopped. They are not pretending to play the game. Stop the clock. Stop the clock. Would anyone actually be hurt? You don't get soccer. No, I do. I just think it's silly that for these sacrilegious hydration breaks, just take the sacrilege a little further. Like, we're already upsetting the fabric of the sport. If you're going to go there and shake the sport to its foundation, then just stop the clock. Like, at this point, what does it matter? Stop the clock. Well, they add the time at the end. Yeah, do they? I mean, they do. Okay. But it's not really on the screen. Oh, it is on the screen. Yeah. It's up to the ref.
25: Very arbitrary. Well, there's 3 minutes they've been doing for the hydration.
23: It's up to the ref. And
25: technically.
23: It's up to the ref.
25: Yeah.
23: Okay. This one you're going to hate. Just stop the clock for goals. Well, we add the time at the end. It's a minute for every goal.
2: I don't know.
23: We don't. Imagine there's a running clock after touchdowns.
2: Minute-ish.
25: Oh, my God. There's celebrations.
23: Yeah. And it's Mac Jones to Ricky Pearsall. Touchdown. With 15 seconds left on the clock. Oh, no, that's the game. Sorry. That time ran off as Mac Jones is celebrating with his teammates. Okay, I know you're going to hate that. Yes, I do have an issue with the clock. This one I think we can all stand behind. I need to see yellow cards and a lot of them for flopping.
2: Mm. Ooh.
23: Well, it's subjective. Well, the clock is subjective, too. Give me yellow cards for flopping. You're going to fundamentally change the game. Faking injuries is part of the game. There's only one referee. It's theater. I'm trying to draw a penalty. Like, if you only have to appeal to an audience of one, that's why I'm flopping. No, soccer fans will say that. And I get that. It's not like the NBA. It's not like SGA. Do you criticize SGA? Yes, I do. Albert Breer, friend of the program. Bert. Yeah. You know, was commenting on a flop yesterday. The guy got hit across the face, right? The Argentina game, you know, right in the nose. And he fell back again as if it was a catastrophic injury for which he'd still be hospitalized.
2: Yeah.
23: And people went after Bert when Bert tweeted about the flop. And he said, hey, guys, here are some NFL tweets from the past year in which I criticize people for flopping. Yellow card for flopping.
2: In.
23: TJ.
25: I'm down for that.
23: Yellow card for flopping.
25: But we got to change. It can't be a yellow because the flag's yellow. So we got to give another color, I think, though.
2: We need yellow cards and all kinds of
23: stuff. No, I want it yellow.
25: You want it yellow.
23: So I want it yellow. I mean, I want it to have the gravity. I want the power of what is currently a yellow card. In other words, you get two, you get booted.
25: But I'm saying the penalty flag is yellow. So wouldn't you want a different color for you?
23: Okay.
25: Is all I'm saying.
23: Well, it can't be red.
25: Can't be
23: like
25: red.
23: Ambulance, Red Cross. No, because red is red.
25: But I agree that they're, hold something in that blue. Why not?
23: Yeah.
25: Well, this is Andrew's list. He has to come up.
2: Yellow means infraction.
23: Okay. Yellow means infraction. Yeah. Yellow like the helmet on your desk, right?
4: Pella. Shout out, Pella.
23: Yellow card for flopping. I think that should be the least controversial one of these. I get it. You guys don't want to deal with the clock. The clock is part of the game. You don't get it. No, I do get it. I just think it's silly. It's silly. I get it. You don't get the sport. No, I do. I like it. I like it. I just think the clock thing is silly. It's the only sport for which time is kept, but the time doesn't matter.
25: Andrew, that's always been my argument. So I completely.
23: You don't get the sport. I do. I do. It's part of the free-flowing beauty of the game. That's what the clock is. It's a living, breathing thing. I understand that.
4: Ronaldo free kick.
23: Yeah. Ronaldo free kick.
25: Literally just about to say.
2: Oh, man.
25: Oh.
2: If he scores again.
23: Okay.
2: I'm doing a victory lap.
23: Yeah. You demanded.
2: I did.
23: I have one more thing.
2: And then he immediately scored.
23: We'll get to the one more thing. You demanded a Ronaldo hat trick.
2: It's almost like I'm dialed into Houston right now.
23: Okay.
25: You're the only person on earth who thought Ronaldo should be scored.
23: We've bet on it. Okay, if you're just joining us, Portugal on a Ronaldo goal leads Uzbekistan 1-0. Ronaldo in the 6th minute. And is now in, I can't read that screen, I believe in the 12th minute, lining up for a free kick just outside the box.
2: See, they should stop the clock for this. This is taking forever.
23: Yeah, yes.
2: I mean, get everyone time situated.
25: There's been at least a minute while they're just situated.
2: Just getting everyone lined up and where they're allowed to stand.
23: Can you imagine in an NFL game,
25: oh God,
23: in an NBA game, while SGA, while Wemby, flailing his arms, argued a call that kept the clock going? You don't get it. It's 90 minutes. No, I do get it. Big Poppy. It's silly.
5: Used to sit in that.
6: It's great.
23: Like, this isn't an injury timeout.
5: No clock.
2: Man. It's been 2 minutes. He still hasn't kicked yet.
23: There was a referee injured last weekend.
5: Ronaldo.
2: He was a fake out.
23: Oh, you're ahead of me.
5: Yeah.
2: That was sick.
5: Go!
2: Ronaldo did the fake out and the other guy kicked him.
5: Go!
23: So it's not Ronaldo.
2: 2-0 Portugal.
23: It's not 7. It's 23. It is 2-0 Portugal.
4: That was sick.
23: At NRG.
4: He got him.
23: Houston.
4: He got
23: him. You know what's odd? It's Mendez with the second goal. It's
5: Houston Stadium.
23: So ESPN.com, ESPN.com.
4: Not NRG.
5: Yeah.
23: Has NRG on its scoreboard here.
4: Houston Stadium.
25: It's funny. Ronaldo ran off. He ran off the pitch like this, like pointing at his head.
23: All right. I outsmarted him. You.
2: All right. Outsmarted him. They did all go one way because they thought it was going to be Ronaldo.
23: And here is my final suggestion for the World Cup. Not a criticism, a suggestion. And this comes as a broadcaster. American broadcasters, I beg of you. You're calling it for an American audience. Please use proper grammar and subject verb agreement.
2: I knew that you would be on this. You are the grammar police, and it really annoys me that they'd say England are instead of England is. What are we doing?
23: I'm not criticizing a specific broadcaster because they all do it. And I don't know who's calling this game. I have it muted here in the studio.
4: They all do it.
23: But I bet you it was just said, Brazil are leading 2-0. Now, if it's an international broadcaster, specifically one from His Majesty's United Kingdom of Great Britain and Northern Ireland, and this is the way you've always called the game, that's fine. I get it. If you're an American broadcaster calling, can't we just say Brazil is up 2-0? That's how we talk here? Well, that's not the sport. You don't get it. No, actually, I do get it. I do. Just like you're talking to an audience that has proper subject-verb agreement. That's all. This is how we do it in the United States. I still like soccer. I am still embracing the World Cup. It's just grating when it's and the United States are up 3-0. No. That is up 3-0. And Brazil are excited. Yes, Brazil are excited. Come on.
4: It just sounds silly.
23: It sounds so silly. And even on the written word, ESPN.com will have stories written here with quote unquote English soccer, like British subject verb agreement on the front facing American page. And I'm like, ugh. Those are my five suggestions. 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
23: All right. It's the Rich Eisen Show, everybody. Hi there. I'm Andrew. Portugal up 2-0 on Uzbekistan. Hashtag as expected. Ronaldo has a goal. He set up another goal with a little sleight of hand free kick. Mendes was the one that actually scored the goal. And Brockman is happy because he basically said it's a hat trick or bust for Ronaldo.
2: I put the pressure on him, and he immediately scored. So, like a the true legend and champion that he is, Ronaldo answered the bell.
23: Yeah,
2: I'm taking full credit, TJ.
23: As we await Kirk Cousins here, I can I say a quick word? And Wyndham Clark is going to join us in about a half hour. The two-time U.S. Open champion. I want to say a quick word here about social media and clickbait off-season NFL headlines, if I could.
2: Ooh.
23: Okay. It is content aggregation season. The NFL has, it's always content aggregation season, yeah. But it is aggravation season because so many of these headlines now are really nonsense because no one's at work. Jeremiah Love had a presser yesterday with the Cardinals, but their minicamp was a week ago. And I texted someone there like, wait, what? Did they extend minicamp? No, they just asked Jeremiah because he was in town to do a presser. But they're, other than an interview like Mac Jones or Kirk Cousins, and we're fortunate to have them both, grateful to have them both today, no one's on a podium, no one's on a practice field, no one's really making any news. Perfect example, Joe Thomas yesterday, or Friday, was on the show here. We talked about Shador. It was a Brockman question, who starts more games? It's what's more likely?
2: Yeah.
23: Right? Shador or Deshaun. Joe gave an answer. It's not some bold prediction. It's not a slam on either guy.
2: Nope.
23: he was answering the question that I teed up for him, actually that Brockman teed up for me and that I passed it along to Joe.
2: I mean, it's not news. All we've been talking about for months.
23: It's not news. It's made headlines and Joe's had to answer people back on Instagram because people are like, whatever, angry.
2: I should apologize to Joe for that.
23: It's okay. Well, I mean, there's news front of the program, ESPN Radio Cleveland, Tony Rizzo said, I'm hearing that maybe teams are calling about Shador. Okay, guys, yeah. Teams call about players all the time. That means he's going to get traded? I don't know. No, unlikely. Probably not, right? But it's content aggregation season. So with that in mind, let's welcome in a friend of the program. It is great to have him on. He is the new Las Vegas Raiders quarterback, partnering with Bank of America today to host a Golf With Us clinic in beautiful Grand Rapids, Michigan. Kirk Cousins, how the heck are you?
1: Andrew, doing well. Yeah, back in my home area in West Michigan. Good to be on with you, and looking forward to this event with Bank of America today at the Kent Country Club.
23: Do you count the days in your off season, because there are so few these days? Like, do you have everything planned out?
1: Well, I wouldn't say everything's planned out. In fact, I think the plan is no plan when you're on vacation. But my whole career, we go back to my home area in West Michigan, and we pretty much post up here for the entire time. It's never long enough, but I consider us pretty lucky to have about 5 weeks of a summer break, and we enjoy it every year.
23: What's your handicap these days?
1: I'm like a 12. I'm not-

0: You see, there's a clock here on this show. We got to stick to it.
1: Stick to the clock.
0: There's no stoppage
2: time. The wheel of extra time.
1: We should have show stoppage time.
0: We should.
2: Show stoppage time.
0: 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We have an actual time limit on this, so we're going to go to the phones here. I'm looking here at the desk under my laptop. Manny in El Paso.
3: Manny!
0: What's
4: gentlemen,
0: up, my friend?
4: How are we doing? Greetings from a 107-degree day in El Paso, Texas.
0: It's a dry heat.
4: Yeah, it's a hot one. I need my hydration break. Okay, so first of all, Mr. Brockman, I think I should apologize to my friend's marriage advice. I don't know if he was reading some dark poetry at the time, but hopefully it made sense to you. But my real question is for Mr. Del Tufo.
2: Yes.
4: We all know, Mr. Del Tufo, you are the king of the mixed masking sound.
0: He's good at it. Yes.
4: You're also the king of swag. But why have you not hooked up the boys there in the studio with some caps, some shirts, some jerseys?
2: Yeah, exactly. I bought them a trophy.
4: Or maybe even some tickets to a game there in SoFi. Hook it up, Mr.
1: Hook it up, Mike. Tickets.
4: You're on the phone for God's sake. Come on.
0: Whack. Thanks, Manny. Del Tufo. Manny.
1: Yeah, where are our tickets?
2: I mean,
0: San Los Boletos.
2: By the way, I'd have to give a kidney away to get a ticket for this.
0: You've got two.
2: I know.
1: Yeah, you only need one.
2: I do have a credential, but I can't go to any matches, which kind of stinks. Like, because I have to mix the matches, which I'm very jealous of you, because I would love to go to one.
0: Jealous of me?
2: Yeah, because you went to one.
0: Yes, I went to a game last year. I saw the Switzerland victory over Bosnia-Herzegovina.
2: RJ,
0: and it was fantastic.
2: Our colleague in the back went to see the match at SoFi the other day. Mm-hmm. I'm jealous. Because they got to be insane in person.
5: Well, you got a chance on Thursday to go.
2: No, I mix it from Fox.
5: You got to work.
1: 5-0 Portugal.
0: 5-0 Portugal.
2: I would love to go.
0: TJ, you going to try to go?
5: Man, we were talking about this yesterday.
2: Oh, God.
5: Andrew, you'll love this. Back in Pittsburgh at the Civic Arena once, I snuck into a Bone Thugs and Mary J. Blige concert. And I said, maybe I should try that here at SoFi.
0: Like, yeah.
5: I knew one person's name. I knew Bone's manager's name. I talked myself in. I got in a prayer circle with him. Snuck into the concert for free.
2: I love it.
5: So maybe I'll try that here at SoFi.
0: You should. But you're the same guy that wouldn't go to a Cowboys game if they were here.
5: Yeah, but this World Cup's different, man. This is like once every few years. I can see the Cowboys whenever.
1: Yeah.
5: Like,
1: we should try to go.
5: Can't see the World Cup whenever.
0: Definitely try to go.
1: Thursday, USA Turkey.
5: But see, the way my bank account is set up, that's a lot of funds.
0: I'm still mad that I kind of sort of turned down a chance to go to the USA opener.
5: Oh,
0: man. It's a long story. It was like juggling between friends.
1: You should have went.
0: It's a little more complicated than I thought.
5: Are you going?
0: Again?
5: Yeah.
0: Right now, I'm not. No.
5: It's USA, though.
0: However, if Del Tufo...
1: Yeah, hook it up, Mike.
0: We're to offer a ticket.
2: I mean, you guys.
1: Friends.
2: You could sit in the booth with me while I'm mixing it.
0: Tom Pelissero sitting in this chair. Tomorrow, the Rich Eisen Show. I'm Andrew Siciliano. So long, everybody.
2: Bone Thugs.
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0: good afternoon. Welcome in. It is Tuesday, and there's another championship to talk about. By now, you have probably heard the news, especially in Boomer Soonerland. It wasn't even close. 13-2, total beatdown. ACC goes down again. Oklahoma, which wasn't even that great during the regular season, ends up taking the championship. And look at that streak. A lot of different... Yeah, going into COVID, Florida was number one, so it should have been more. Oh, man, that is an impressive-looking streak, and Oklahoma adds its name to that list. Meanwhile, one of college football's biggest offseason trends, the coach QB package. That is, yes, that's Brown and Goish. That is not a law firm. That is a quarterback and head coach of the Auburn Tigers. Seth Emerson digs deep into that later in the show. And speaking of Auburn history, remember Bo Jackson? It was only 40 years ago that he left Auburn, presumably to go to the Tampa Bay Bucks. He was the number one pick in the draft. Hugh Culverhouse drafted him, the owner, a Birmingham native, by the way, an Alabama graduate. But a funny thing happened between late April and the end of June, and Craig Stevenson, the award-winning writer for AL.com, joins us. His piece this week, 40 years to the day on Sunday that Bo Jackson announced he was playing baseball. Still shocking to think about. Craig, thanks for the time. What an amazing journey back. Good afternoon, and tell us... Other than the fact it was 40 years, exactly what prompted you to dig up one of the greatest sports stories in Alabama history?
1: Thanks for having me, Paul. I don't know. It's just kind of something I've always been fascinated about. You know, obviously we're, you know, right on the verge of the NFL, you know, training camps and everything. And it's just such an incredible story that the reigning Heisman Trophy winner and, you know, let alone one of the greatest college football players anyone has ever seen said, by the way, I'm not playing in the NFL. I'm going to go play baseball. And everybody's like, really? And yes, he was serious. And yes, he did it. And, you know, we know he eventually went back to the NFL. But still, a seismic story at the time. I was about 12 years old when all this happened. So I don't really, you know, it was one of those things to me. It's like I didn't even really realize Bo Jackson played baseball. And, you know, I just knew him as a football player, and it's just something I've always really been fascinated by, that he not only said he was going to do it, but pulled it off.
0: And Craig, explain some of the circumstances, because, I mean, it wasn't just a simple case of him deciding to play baseball. The Tampa Bay Bucks went out of their way to make it uncomfortable for him. There were a couple of things that happened. I believe he lost his eligibility for Auburn. So take us through the lead up and what do you think really pushed him over the edge?
1: Yeah, you're right. And he was drafted number one by Tampa Bay. That was in late April. But about a month before that, he had taken a plane trip to Tampa Bay to take a physical. At the time, the SEC had a rule, which they have since gotten rid of, that if you were pro in any sport, you know, and taking a plane trip for an NFL team considered you, you were considered a pro, you were considered impermissible benefits according to league rules, then you were ineligible to be an amateur in any other sport. So 20 games, I think it was, into his senior baseball season at Auburn, Bo Jackson was declared ineligible. Now, he always thought, he wrote this in his autobiography, that he believed the man that was acting as his business manager at the time somehow was in cahoots with the Tampa Bay Buccaneers to have him declared ineligible in baseball in order to steer him toward football. Now, that doesn't make a whole lot of sense to me, that not that they would do it, but that they would believe that that would steer him toward baseball, because it really just made him angry and resentful toward Tampa Bay. When he went down to Tampa Bay to visit after the draft, apparently a bunch of Buccaneers players told him, look, this place is a clown show. You don't want to play here. And that kind of pushed him over the edge to say, look, I'm a good enough player in baseball to make the major leagues. I may not get the immediate financial reward that I would get by being the number one overall pick in the NFL draft, but I think I can make it And so that's what I'm going to do. And, you know, a couple of months later, he was in the majors with the Kansas City Royals.
0: And listen, you said shock. It was shocking 40 years ago because, first of all, the idea that that anyone would lose their eligibility over taking a plane ride is astonishing. Right. But it was 1986. Craig, just putting it all together, how did the narrative come together and what was your reaction? Because you knew about the story. You were young. You obviously have covered sports in the state for a long time, but sometimes things start to fall out of trees.
1: Yeah, it's just the brazenness with which Tampa Bay apparently did it. You mentioned Hugh Culverhouse, an Alabama graduate, and you know, maybe there's some enmity there with Auburn. I don't know. And whatever his intention was, Bo certainly took it personally. I guess the main takeaway for me was just the anger that Bo Jackson had over it, that he decided that, you know, these guys did me wrong. I'm not playing for them. And unlike a lot of people, he had the leverage of being a good enough baseball player to do it, because nobody had really done that in about 20 years. There were a couple of guys who played for the Boston Celtics in the 1960s, Gene Conley, Dave DeBuscher, that pitched in Major League Baseball. Danny Ainge had actually played baseball and then quit to join the NBA. But nobody had really done it simultaneously. Nobody had and those guys weren't the caliber of Bo Jackson in football. You got to remember, in 1986, the NFL was a running back-driven league. You know, all the top picks were running backs. You had so many greats at that time, Walter Payton and Earl Campbell and Tony Dorsett. And, you know, Bo Jackson was going to be the next great one. In baseball, they thought, well, maybe this guy has potential to be a great player. But I think, you know, people thought, well, he's really just doing this for leverage. And it turns out he wasn't. And he was serious. The resolve and the follow-through. And, you know, they actually, behind the scenes, had put the word out to Major League Baseball teams and said, look, if you draft this guy, you got a real chance to sign him. And the Kansas City Royals bid on it. And, you know, because a couple of years earlier, you had the John Elway situation where he got drafted by the Colts, didn't want to play for the Colts. And he said, well, the Yankees drafted me a couple of years ago. I'll just go play baseball. But I don't think people really thought John Elway was serious about that. With Bo Jackson, it turned out he was 100% serious.
0: And obviously, he wasn't a bad baseball player, as you describe. I've always thought it's interesting that we look past his baseball career, but he did start in an All-Star game. Not only starred, I mean, it was the whole country was talking about it. But what did you learn just in terms of what he could have been? He obviously got hurt. That pretty well screwed up everything he did, but the potential of Bo Jackson as a baseball player, we know how good he was in football.
1: Yeah, he just did some amazing things. You know, could hit the ball harder than anybody and farther, could throw the ball farther than anybody else. And if he had been able to, if he had decided to concentrate fully on baseball, and again, a year later, he decided he was going to go back and play football, as he famously described it, as a hobby. And then, of course, about three games into his NFL career, ran for 200 yards on Monday Night Football and became the, you know, two-way sports sensation, the most famous athlete in the world for about a year and a half. But, you know, I think that had he been able to devote himself full-time to baseball, or if he had decided to do that, he always would have been a guy that struck out a lot. But I do think he's the kind of guy that could have hit 400 or 500 home runs and stolen a bunch of bases. You know, he was a power speed guy and a great defender. And, you know, there was some rawness to his game as a baseball player because he just never devoted himself full time to it, but certainly had all the ability in the world of anybody. So, yeah, I mean, I think the potential was there for him to be like a Hall of Fame type of baseball player had he stayed healthy and chosen that route. Because you got to remember, after he came back after the hip injury and hit a home run in his first at bat with an artificial hip. I mean, it's just unbelievable the stuff the guy could do. He couldn't run anymore at that point, but he could still hit. And, you know, you just got to wonder. He's one of the all-time what-ifs. But, you know, he was definitely a guy that could have been a Hall of Famer in both baseball and football. And probably, had he devoted himself full-time to that, could have been an Olympian in track, too. It's just an amazing, amazing athlete.
0: Craig, I thought you said something really fascinating, and you know, we think about as we went through the eras after him. Of course, was Michael Jordan and Tiger Woods, and just fill in the blank. But for a fairly brief period of time, he was the most famous, as you said, and most of it had to do with the Nike ads. I mean, Bo Jackson talked about baseball being a hobby, and it caught on.
1: Yeah, for sure. The Nike, I think it debuted during the All-Star game where he hit the leadoff homer up into the center field stands at Anaheim Stadium with Ronald Reagan in the booth with Ben Scully, by the way, when it happened. If you listen to that clip, it's hilarious to hear the former president talking as he hits that home run. But yeah, they debuted that ad and it became an obsession. And like, you know, it was just because he was so good at two sports at the same time. You've seen guys since then, Deion Sanders, Brian Jordan, among others, have played two sports and played them well. But Bo Jackson was the first guy of the modern television era to have done that. And, you know, just a phenomenon. And he was one of those guys, you hear all these tall tales about what he did, you know, throwing the ball this far, hitting it that far, or, you know, making this play in football. And with Bo Jackson, you kind of believe that it was true because, you know, would you believe that he ran up the wall after catching a fly ball in Baltimore if he didn't see the video? Would you believe he threw out, you know, Harold Reynolds from the warning track in the Kingdome if he didn't see the video? But he did. It's on camera. It's on tape. He absolutely did all those things that people said he did.
0: Incredible story. Go read it. Craig Stevenson from AL.com. Many thanks, Craig, as we begin this program. Just one of those moments in time, and I know a lot of you were either young, some of you may have remembered it very well, and we'll talk about that as we work our way through the program. Manny Navarro joining us a little bit later. A lot of offseason moves. Jake Crane, J-Boy, returns, talking about quarterbacks and Emerson on Auburn and other things, and your phone calls when we come back.
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17: 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Leaping and he caught it. Out of here. Mookie Betts. 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

0: is great.
1: And welcome back. Been a busy show already and a lot more to do. Let's check in with Manny in Tuscaloosa. Hello, Manny.
2: Hello, Paul. Got a quick Bo Jackson story for you to follow up that fine report.
1: Thank you.
2: It was the big Auburn-Bama game, I'm sure you recall. And coach prayed to God and said, God, which way do we run it this time? And God said, run it to the left. Well, Bo ran it to the left and got stuffed, and that made the difference in the game. And coach prayed back and said, God, why'd you tell me to run it that way? And God said, I don't know. Looked over his shoulder and said, Bear, why did we run it that way? That's all I got, Paul. Love you.
1: Good one. Thank you very much. Appreciate that. Let's check in with Dave, who is up next. Good afternoon, Dave.
3: Hey, Paul. Thanks for taking my call. I haven't made sense of it all. I got a Bo Jackson story for you.
1: You bet.
3: Bo loved children, and Bo did a lot of charity with the Children's Miracle Network, you know, kids with cancer. And he was giving, giving away. For a $50 donation, he'd sign his Heisman, a replica of his Heisman Trophy football. You know, it had a picture of the Heisman Trophy on it, and he'd sign his name. Well, I knew the line was going to be long, and I have cerebral palsy. Well, it was cerebral palsy, so I got a friend of mine who, by the way, was an Alabama fan for that last caller. I'll buy you a Bo Jackson football if you pretend to be my assistant as I get my wheelchair so I can't stand in line that long, you know. And so he said, yeah, be an Alabama fan. He didn't turn down no Bo Jackson autographed football, by the way, for your previous caller, or any other Alabama fan with any sense wouldn't turn it down. Anyway, the line was out the door and then through the parking lot all the way to the road. And so I told my friend, I said, look here, here's what we do. You can sit in the wheelchair, you know, sometimes, but when we get in, you pretend to be my attendant. And when I got up there, and the news crew had just left, which was lucky for me, I'd have gotten in trouble. But Bo signed my autograph. And I told him, I said, Bo, about that time, your parent company there, Paul, was doing a survey of the greatest athlete of the 20th century, which, right, by the way, was bogus, because they gave it to Muhammad Ali. Now, I understand why Muhammad Ali got it, because his influence off the field surpassed even his athletic ability. But if you want to go strictly greatest athlete of all time, it is Bo Jackson. I think Muhammad Ali was first, and they said Babe Ruth was second. They wasn't going to give it to Babe. The Babe was dead, and yet they couldn't make no money off a dead man. So that's why they gave it to Ali. But I'm sorry. Bo Jackson is the greatest athlete of all time. There's no question about that. But that just showed your survey was bogus and all about money. But anyway, back to the story about Bo. When I got up there, I told him, I said, Bo, at ESPN with Bull, you're the greatest athlete of all time. And when he signed my football, I leaped up out of that wheelchair, and Bo's eyes got big as saucer. And God help me, if the news crew had still been there, I would holler, I've been healed. Just his autograph healed me. Thanks, Paul, for taking my time.
1: Thank you very much, Dave. Hey, I told Craig the story for his article, but when he mentioned the Bo Jackson autobiography, which Bo did with the legendary Dick Schaap. And in the conversation I had with Schaap for the book, he was asking about covering Bo in high school and college. We were going back and forth, and he told me that he had covered sports since the 40s. He had talked to a number of people, and it was his opinion, based on his reporting, that Bo was on the same level, maybe better. It was debatable, but certainly the greatest athlete since Jim Thorpe, who's widely considered the greatest athlete of all time. Continuing on here, let's check in with Frank up next. Hey, Frank, go right ahead.
4: Hey, Paul. Do you remember, I know Bo turned pro on Sunday, but I remember Monday morning driving into work. What you said? Do you remember what you said on the radio that morning?
1: I must confess, Frank, I do not.
4: Who would have thunk it?
1: That's what I said?
4: What you said.
1: Wow. Yeah.
4: Who would have thought?
1: That was quite a comment. Well, yeah, I mean, but people just, again, I don't know how many times I can say this, but that summer, there was no other topic. It was Bo Jackson 24/7. Again, I was working in Birmingham. Bo was from the Birmingham area, so it was an obsession here and everywhere else. Frank, thank you very much for the call. We head to the break. More of your phone calls coming up here. Manny Navarro will join us, give us the machinations of movement in college football right after this.
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0: We're back, and so is Manny Navarro, outstanding writer with The Athletic. He's done a pretty deep dive on everybody in college athletics, how the offseason went. And Manny, we say hello to you. Thank you very much for the time. I'll spend most of the time in the SEC. I'll get out of it in a minute, but I want to start with Alabama. And there's been a tug of war here. Are they making the right decision staying primarily on recruiting versus the portal? I know they tried. But their recruiting in high school, at least, has been pretty amazing. Let's start there. Good afternoon.
1: Hey, good afternoon, Paul. Yeah, I think, you know, you have to give Kellen DeBoer credit, him and his staff, for just doing a really good job of maintaining Alabama at an elite level, top three level in the country. Really, obviously, Nick Saban started all that with and created the momentum. And people say all the time, Alabama can recruit itself. But the reality is you got to be the kind of coach that can attract top-level talent year in and year out. And I think signing the elite recruiting class here back-to-back years has really been DeBoer's biggest accomplishment to this point, because if Alabama's going to stay at a high level and make the college football playoff and compete for national championships, they need those kind of players. And you're not always going to get it through the transfer portal. There's a lot of hit and misses there. I think developing and having lots of talent at the high school level is key.
0: Manny, I'm going to move to Auburn for a second. Certainly getting Byron Brown over from his former job for Alex Gowers, but you talk a little bit about DJ Durkin, because he was the interim coach. Some people thought he might be the final coach, but how important was it for the university to keep him where he is?
1: Certainly, you know, you need some level of continuity. I know everybody

0: good coordinator, good coach, good leader of a group. You need to keep him, and I thought that was important for Auburn.
1: And Manny, as great as some of the acquisitions have been for LSU, I mean, they got the top quarterback, they got players across the board. You make the similar argument for that you just did for Auburn, the fact that Blake Baker remains as the DC. Explain.
0: Yeah, I got to know Blake a little bit when he was down here working for Manny Diaz at the University of Miami. And I got to tell you, Blake was always one of the smartest guys I spoke to whenever I went down there, and thought to myself, man, this guy in a better situation with more talent could really thrive. And look, LSU, I know it's been a couple of disappointing years with Brian Kelly, and everything's going to change now with Lane Kiffin, at least on the offensive side. I think keeping Baker around is important to have some level of continuity as you make that transition. And again, I know the rosters are flipping. You got guys coming in and out. But Blake Baker's a good DC. I think he's worth what he's making in his money and should have a chance to work with Lane Kiffin. And I'm very interested to see how LSU looks this coming season.
1: Manny Navarro with us from The Athletic. Let's talk about Oklahoma for a second. John Mateer's back. He struggled last year, not only with injury, but he didn't have a lot of great skill position players on the outside. Let's talk about what he is going to be able to deal with as OU hopes to return to the playoffs again.
0: Yeah, I thought getting Terrell Harris from Virginia and Parker Livingston from Texas were really good moves for them in terms of just bringing some level of continuity to the receiver position. So many drops last season when you watch the Oklahoma games. They've obviously got some guys returning at the skill positions that are going to help them, but you needed to sort of upgrade and solidify that. And I thought they also did a great job getting Marion Harris from Arkansas, the right tackle. Their offensive line was better than it had been in years past, but it still has a ways to go. And getting a veteran like Harris was a good upgrade. So John Mateer is a good player. I think they're going to look a whole lot better in year two with that offense.
1: You can say the same thing about Arch Manning in Texas. I mean, they picked up people across the board at running back, offensive line, but Cam Coleman coming over from Auburn is the one that has everybody salivating. What about it?
0: Yeah, that was the easiest offseason move to pick for any SEC team. Cam Coleman's a star, and obviously Arch Manning's a star, too. I think you got to pair both of those guys together. And, you know, look, Texas has been knocking on the door the last few years, breaking through and winning a national championship. I think that's a national championship winning combination, Arch Manning, Cam Coleman. And not that he didn't have good receivers and good players around him before, but Cam Coleman's a different level guy.
1: Mike Eckel had to replace a lot of offensive linemen for a team that also made the playoffs, and that's where he went, looking for linemen. Tell us how he did.
0: Fantastic. I mean, he had a phenomenal offensive line last year. I thought they were really good, but, you know, you lose four of them to the draft and got to replace them. You go out and you find guys off of, in starting lineups in the SEC. I mean, that's unheard of. Who can go and pluck guys off of other SEC rosters and that are starters and bring them in and make it all work? I mean, Marcel Reed, I thought, had a fantastic season up until the very end when he kind of struggled a little bit down the stretch, but he needs some good protection. He's a playmaker. He's the kind of guy that can be a Heisman candidate when he's got everything clicking, and I thought that was super important for Elko to go out and address that position.
1: Manny, you've spent a little bit of time covering the Hurricanes over the years, and after making it to the championship game, Mario Cristobal did it again. He brought in a top quarterback from Duke. What do you make out of that acquisition?
0: Yeah, it could potentially be even better than Carson Beck, right? I mean, a lot of SEC fans remember what he did at Georgia and talked about his turnovers and so forth. Darian Mentz is a guy that does a better job protecting the football. Not only did he come over, but he brought, a 1,000-yard receiver with him in Cooper Barkate. So Miami was kind of up against it playing in the national championship game against Indiana. You know, who are they going to get at quarterback? And Mensa makes the 11th-hour move, brings a 1,000-yard receiver with him. And this Miami offense might be the best in the country, if we're being honest. I mean, I know Mario Cristobal's got an offensive line to replace, but he specializes in fixing that area. So he's got playmakers all over the field, and I thought getting Mensa was super important. Miami needed another great quarterback.
1: And Manny, will end with Ohio State. Last year seemed like a letdown. They started out number one in the country. Took them a while to lose a game. It wasn't until December. But how did they do in the offseason acquisition game?
2: I think they did a solid job. I think the best pickup was

0: Chris Henry, the five-star wide receiver. You know, obviously everybody knows about Jeremiah Smith and how special he is. Well, Brian Hartline leaves to go become the head coach, obviously, at the University of South Florida. And, you know, everyone's thinking, man, well, what's going to happen now at receiver for Ohio State? You know, a program that specializes in putting out first-round picks at that position. Well, they managed to maintain signing Chris Henry Jr., and he's the heir apparent, obviously, to Jeremiah Smith. And not only that, I think he's going to get a chance to play a whole lot, too, because you look at the rest of that receiver group outside of Jeremiah, not a lot of special guys. So I think Henry was the most important position. But look, keeping Matt Patricia was also important as well. So good job overall for Ohio State, but they got a lot of talent to replace.
1: Manny, always great to catch up. Be well. Manny Navarro from The Athletic. As we continue here, we'll get back to the calls in just a moment. More guests will be dropping by. We've had a busy first hour, and we're coming right back.
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0: Jay Crane joins us in a few minutes. We'll get his take on the upcoming football season. Meanwhile, Daryl is up next.
1: You know, bold as hell. I mean, there's no doubt about it. One of my cherished moments in life, okay, was I got to watch Bo and Herschel go at it in 1982, Jordan-Hare Stadium. We beat them play SEC. We won the SEC that day. We was tearing bags. They had a little DC Crystal sugar packets. We were tearing them, throwing them up in the air. Yeah.
0: No, it was an epic game. I agree.
1: Yeah. Paul, I got to address one of your callers, okay? I got to address him, all right? Legend. The one that thinks he's a legend. Coming here yesterday, bumming his gum, trying to put me down. Talking about, I don't know what I was talking about regarding Percy Harvin. And then Tim Doering said the same thing. Okay, he's going to call Doering a moron. I mean, the same Chris Doering, okay, that's in the top 10 career all-time receiving yards for Florida. The top 10 career all-time single season receiving yards. The top 10 career catches all-time for Florida. And he said, you can throw all them damn Heismans out the window. The greatest player to ever dress out as a Florida Gator was Percy Harvin. And there's two players, Paul, in my lifetime I have feared in the SEC. One played for Alabama, Derrick Henry. The other played for Florida, Percy Harvin. You can line him up at the running back. You can line him up at the slot. Yeah, punt returner, he was a game changer, big time. But let you want to come here and question my what I know. Okay, the same legend, Paul, the same legend that went out there and just threw Nick Saban under the table, okay? Said Pete Golden wasn't no good. He needs to be fired.
0: Daryl, hold on a second. Have you know, your friend Legend has responded to you not only what he said yesterday, but I think he's gone after you on social media.
1: Well, bring him on. You know what? Because what did Pete Golden do, Legend? He only went to Ole Miss and got them one game on a national title. That's closer than your ass has been
0: now,
1: since we put those
0: Daryl, listen, you don't want advice from me, but you're starting a war with Legend. As somebody who's known you a long time, beware.
1: Well, let me say this, okay? He also said, "I don't deserve. You won't make the Ring of Honor based off the criteria." He's probably right, because thinking outside the box, when you look at the Ring of Honor, you know what I see? Bama fan, Auburn fan. But based off accomplishments, you damn right I deserve to be in there. Let me say this, okay? When I walk in the bar, and this is true, the bartender has a beer waiting on me. When I walk over to get a beer, and I say thank you, and there's guys, people sitting around the bar, and they're like, "Wait a minute, I know you. You're Daryl Fama." Yeah, you are. And you know what, Paul? I used to think about celebrities. I used to think they were rude, okay, when people would follow them around, you know, like that. Now I get it, okay? It gets annoying.
0: Daryl, hold on a second. Let me read you a Legend tweet here that we have on our screen.
1: Sure.
0: He said to you, I guess you're top dog, suggesting Percy Harvin was better than Emmitt Smith is like suggesting Hines Ward was better than Herschel Walker. Great college player, not in Emmitt Smith's league.
1: Based off total career in the NFL, he is correct, okay? But not in college. Not in college. Emmitt Smith wasn't even the leading career rusher for Florida, okay? He's not. Eric Arendt was. Emmitt Smith didn't even lead Florida in career rushing yards. That's a fact. Go ask Chris Doering. Tell me that Legend knows more than Chris Doering about Florida Gator football. See what he says about it, all right? But, I mean, to sit there and question me, let me tell you something. I knew a girl. I got a friend, okay? She's out on a date. She says, "Daryl, you would not believe it."
0: Hey, Daryl, let me, because I realize you're probably not watching this right now. He said, "By the way, Daryl, you're not getting in the Ring of Honor because you're not that good."
1: Exactly, and that's the point I'm trying to make right now. And a girl says, "Daryl, I was on a blind date last night from a guy from Colorado. You know the first thing he asked me over dinner? Do you know Daryl from Columbus?" She said, "Damn, Daryl, I know you. If I had a dollar, Paul, for every person that's come up to me in my lifetime and said, 'You know what? You're one of the reasons I started listening to the Paul Feinbaum show.' If I had a dollar for every Alabama fan that's come up to me in my lifetime and said, 'You know what? I don't even know you, and I hate your guts,' okay? If I had a dollar for all that, I'll just end it like this, okay? It's like what Jerry Lee Lewis told Chuck Berry as he's walking off the stage after setting the damn piano on fire after wearing out great balls of fire. Legend, pop that killer. And one more thing, Paul, Legend is so dumb, okay? He's so dumb he drove all the way to Birmingham to apply for an officiating job, okay? He did. They called him up and they said, 'Why do you think you're qualified for this position?' Legend said, 'Are you kidding me? Did you look at my resume? I got 10 years on the chain game.' See you, Paul."
0: We got a little bit of news to pass along that you may not have heard about. The Division I cabinet has approved a new age-based five-year eligibility model. 5 years of eligibility, no redshirts or extensions. Clock starts at 19, exemptions for a number of things. There will be lawsuits tied to the new five-year eligibility model, but it's absolutely worth the NCAA looking in the new simplified model. This will be huge for roster construction and certainty. Back to the calls, and JW is up next in Tennessee. Hey, JW.
2: I'm having a hard time keeping up. Top of the afternoon to you, Mr. Paul Feinbaum, my resurrected friend.
0: It's great to hear from you.
2: Fighting, I tell you what, I love them all. They really something, all the callers, boys and girls. I still say ESPN ain't paying you enough, brother. Having to put up with this all. I want to apologize to everybody out there because last time I called the other day, I said it'd be my last one. Well, the reason I felt a Widowmaker coming on, I figured I was maybe going on out of here. But, you know, unfortunately, it didn't happen. So I'm still hanging around. Got some really hot news here out of K-Town, if you promise me. Because you're a good friend, and I love your show, Paul, if you promise not to say anything about it.
0: You got it.
2: I got it. Can't ask more than that. Okay. Well, us being a good old volunteer state, we tried the $8 million man deal. You remember that show? Had the real pretty girl on there.
0: Oh, yeah, I do remember that.
2: Thank you. Yeah. But we tried that. It didn't work. So anyhow, now this is on the real down low, Paul, so don't say nothing about it. What we've done over this way this year, we're going to have an exciting fall season. We're distributing the NIL money amongst the fans. And it's a select. I don't really know how they're picking it, Paul. I don't know. They just said as long as it's 12 o'clock somewhere. So I applied and they reached out. I'm so blessed. I've got it made. The truck, one of these distributing companies, it's coming to the house every day. And we're able to save the money because this one we're after down here out of Atomic City, Tennessee. I think they said something about going to give mom and dad a year's worth of tanks of gas to get him over there. And, it's every which way. I called in the other day. I thought I'd accidentally flipped on the news networks and stuff. I've got a good friend up there that works right there in front of that big house up there. And that former elephant coach down there, I saw him on the big screen here.
0: JJ, thanks for sharing the story. That was fantastic. Scissor Hands is up next from OKC.
3: Man, Paul, you know what today is, baby! Woo! Man, I'm so pumped up, so excited, man. It's raining in Oklahoma, but it ain't stopping nothing, man. It ain't stopping that good sunshine in my body that's going out my body due to the fact that my Sooners, Boomer Sooner, baby! You know, we won that baseball championship, man. And it's always remember this, everybody. It ain't how you start, it's how you finish. So, we coming. We in the SEC now, man. I'm telling you, Paul, no disrespect to nobody in the SEC. You know what I'm saying? You play the game to win. But all I heard on Twitter, Instagram, Facebook, social media, all these people on TV, they was talking bad about my Sooners, how we was going to get handled in the SEC. My girls won the gymnastics. The boys done won the baseball. Football, we coming. We made it to the playoffs last year. You know, we went and played Alabama. We played Auburn. We took down some teams and everything. So I'm telling you, all you people out there that be doubting my Sooners, man, we coming, baby, and we ain't going nowhere, man. And shout out to my boy Legend, man. I looked at my Twitter, and I see that he followed me. Nothing but love and salute. And I always remember, Paul, and to my boy Legend, I love you because my wife loves you. You're very entertaining, and you cracks me up, brother. But when you the top dog, that's when they come for you, because I hear a lot of people coming for my boy Legend.
0: Boomer, thank you very much. Jay Crane will join us next. We hope you'll stick around.
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13: 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Out of here. Mookie Betts. 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

0: Hey, welcome back. Second hour has arrived, and I know you've been thinking what's going to happen with quarterbacks, and we've decided to find someone who knows that answer. Of course, we say hello to Jake Crane from On3, an outstanding analyst. And Jake, first of all, it's great to see you again. What's going on?
1: Paul, it's great to see you as usual. Appreciate you having me on. We loved having you on a little while back, but you know, like most people, I can smell kickoff around the corner, and it's getting closer to time. Not there yet, but we're getting closer to time.
0: Well, that's why we want to drill down on fairly important issues like quarterbacks in the SEC. I know you've spent a lot of time, you talk about everything, but let's start with that. Just what are you thinking about? We know the narratives, we know who's coming, who's going, but where does it start with you when we talk about SEC quarterbacks?
1: Well, I mean, to me, it starts with the guy that's the most dangerous. You know, I have a defensive mind. I always think about it from the aspect of who would I least like to defend. That's Trinidad Chambliss at Ole Miss to me. I think he's spectacular. I think he's stellar. I think he's going to have another fantastic year. He's a shortstop playing quarterback. He can move laterally and throw. He can obviously run. He can make the wow play, but he can also throw a fastball for a strike on 2-0. That's what you want out of a guy, to use a baseball reference. But I'm telling you right now, Paul, I'm hearing the word overrated with Sam Levitt a lot at LSU, which I think it's almost blasphemous, because if you've watched Sam play and you saw the heavy lift that he had to do at Arizona State, and you give Scadabo credit, you give Jordan Tyson credit, even though Jordan Tyson wasn't there for the playoff run, Sam Levitt to me with Lane Kiffin, if he is 80% healthy, 85% healthy, which nobody's 100% anymore. You're 100% after you're not 100% after you stop, after you you're born. I feel like, to me, that mix with his ability, Sam Levitt and LSU are coming. This dude's cold. I'm ready to see him get out there and compete with tools around him that can really help accentuate his talents.
0: And Jake, let me just ask one more question on LSU, because, I mean, when you look at the schedule and you know what they have, it looks easy to make a strong prediction like you have. I know it's not, yeah. But where is the fault line for them other than that September schedule?
1: Well, when you spend $40 million, Paul, there better not be a whole lot of fault lines. If I buy a Lamborghini, it's definitely not going to stay in the garage all summer. The expectation is super high. It's always going to be at LSU. And I'm not one of these people that just picks LSU to have a spectacular year every year. I didn't last year. But, you know, I think as much, you know, as many strays as Lane catches, he has this weird way of his teams kind of stand alone together. And I think what you're going to see with LSU, having Lane Kiffin and Charlie Weiss Jr. obviously working on the offensive side and then retaining Blake Baker, is you're going to see the most balanced team that LSU has had. And I think there is a little bit of a chip on the shoulder mentality, because every time they turn on the TV, somebody's saying something about their head coach. You and I both know Lane invites it. All right, I'm not making excuses for Lane or saying he's always right. But to me, when I look at the makeup of this team and the makeup of Lane's teams with this roster, with the depth on the line of scrimmage, because that's where you win. You don't win with your first five on the offensive line. You win with your first eight, hopefully nine. You don't win with your first three or four on the defensive line. You win with your first six and your first seven. I look at this LSU team in a state that we know gets as hot as anybody when they're playing well. I think LSU has a big-time year. I'm telling you right now, LSU's coming. You better get ready for it.
0: Okay, we're talking to Jay, and I'm loving this conversation with Jake Crane here from On3. Jake, we've talked about two quarterbacks. We haven't talked about Arch Manning. Everybody knows who he is. There's Mateer at Oklahoma, some of the ones that we are familiar with. Let's go to those two for just a second, because they're both very strongly considered playoff teams.
1: Well, when you look at Arch, again, I mean, he's got all the tools. You can take the Manning name off the back of his jersey, and if you really watch the tape, you see him do a lot of good things. The way he ended last year was huge, I think, for Texas. His last five games, 11 touchdown passes, one interception, four rushing touchdowns. Heck, he even caught a touchdown pass towards the end of the season. But what I like about him is the maturity level with the talent that has now been stacked around him. Because I'm going to be honest with you, Paul, Arch hadn't been perfect. I don't think he's this savior that everybody thinks he is. I think he's a daggum good player. But let's be honest. Texas's offensive line has got to show up more consistently in big games, because Sark wants to run the ball. Don't get any confusion on Sark and Lane and these offensive guys. Deep down, they want to run the ball. I think adding Coleman is obviously huge. You get both the backs, the kid from Arizona State, Hollywood Smothers, they can play. But I like the makeup of this Texas offensive line. I like the guys they brought in. I like the guys they've developed. And then you bring in Will Muschamp on the defensive side, which is going to make the offensive line a whole heck of a lot better, Paul. I can promise you that. But I do think Arch has all the tools. And then Mateer, to me, John, again, I can say the same thing, but to a worse degree. Oklahoma's offensive line couldn't block somebody on social media last year in the run game. He was the run game. He led the team in carries. Then he breaks his thumb, this, that, and the other. I do not think he is an elite routine passer, though. And that's where him and Arch, to be honest with you, could be a lot better. I know you can make the wow play. I know you can run around and throw one off your back foot. Sometimes it leads to an interception. Sometimes it's a great play. But can you throw the dig? Can you complete the slant? Can you be willing enough and smart enough to take the check down or throw the ball away? So I think Arch does that better than John. John's got to learn you never go broke making a profit. And if I'm going to score, I don't always have to hit the three. Take the 2 points, man. Get in second and six. Live your life that way. But the Oklahoma offensive line's got to be way better. Texas offensive line needs to be better, and I think you'll see them blossom.
0: We've talked about 40% of the quarterbacks and some fantastic analysis here from Jake. Let me talk about some areas that we don't know very much about. We know Alabama has two good quarterbacks. We don't know. We think they're, one of them is potentially great. We don't know, though. What can you tell us about Bama's situation?
1: Well, we've seen a little bit of both the guys, right? They're still green. They're still new. It's one thing to come in a game late or late in the year and play or get some reps against, and my wife's a UT Martin grad. I'm sorry, guys, but UT Martin. It's another thing to be the guy all spring, to be the guy all summer, to be the guy all fall. And we don't know who the guy is yet. So we're going to be going into fall camp. Who knows how long it's going to go? I don't know what Kalen and Ryan are going to do to announce that the guy's going to take over. Here's my one worry about Alabama, because I'll bring up offensive line again. They weren't exactly, you know, the Globetrotters last year running the ball. It shows you how good Ty really was. And I think that was a little bit of an anomaly. Where I get worried about Alabama is it's all about ingredients in the recipe, right? The ingredients are going to determine how good the food is. You have a new starting quarterback with an offensive line that struggled last year that you don't know how much better they're going to be. Those two things together worry me in this league. Now, it could all work out. I think Keelan Russell's going to win it. We talked with Josh Pate the other day. He thinks Keelan Russell's going to win it. But at the end of the day, Alabama has the players. I just worry about those two ingredients. Either one of them works, the other one's not going to work. If one, the other doesn't work, the other one's not going to work. If they're both working, Alabama's going to cook. But the schedule at the beginning, I think, sets up for that guy, whoever it may be, to get confidence because we know how talented they are.
0: Finally, let's get to this. That's one of the concerns you have. There are other concerns in this league, and we tend to gloss over them, especially as we get ready for media days. But where are you hitting the panic button?
1: Tennessee's worrying me. Not that I think either player is a bad player. And if you look at some of the things Tennessee did last year, there's some really good things offensively, and you return some experience in the running back room. I'm just worried if Tennessee has enough playmakers. I love the style of offense that Josh has implemented there, and you've seen it kind of go crazy in college football. Art Briles really kind of started it with the splits. You know, Auburn's going to do it with Byron Brown and Golish there. Tennessee's worrying me. You know, I really hope, Paul, and I don't think Mississippi State gets a ton of run on the offseason content with how it's been going. Kamario Taylor may be the most interesting player in the SEC to me, because if you've ever seen this guy walk in a room, he looks like a refrigerator. All right, he's humongous. He's about as big as you're going to get. But can he be a passer of the ball instead of a guy that just throws it 100 miles per hour, or what we call the Joe Milton? If Kamario Taylor with Jeff Lebby can just be an okay passer, this dude is going to open up a lot of eyes across college football. So I wouldn't really say that's a worry. It's more of an intrigue to me. I mean, I'm worried about Byron Brown running it 1,000 times for Auburn and not, you know, driving a van with his teeth at the end of the year. I know, you know, they got multiple backs, but that concerns me. Outside of that, man, the quarterback situation in the SEC is fascinating. Jared Curtis from Vanderbilt, I mean, he may be 12 years old, Paul, but that kid's got a unbelievable potential.
0: Wow. Incredible stuff from Jay Crane. Jay, fantastic. Really enjoyed it. Hope to see you very soon as we continue here on this Tuesday afternoon. We'll get your reaction to what Jake said and everything else when we come back.
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0: We are back. What a conversation with Jake Crane. That was really interesting. Sid is up next in Baltimore. Hello, Sid.
27: Hi, Paul. Thanks for taking my call. I wanted to talk about the new five-year eligibility model because I'm kind of torn and I want to know your opinion. On one hand, the classic college football side in me is thinking, well, this is a terrible idea. Why are we just granting them what they've been working, what they've been trying to get by getting injunctions that sometimes don't make sense? But on the other hand, I feel like it's kind of eliminating that, and I cannot tell which one it is.
0: Yeah, I'm trying, as I see it, I mean, the thing that, I think they just like the idea of the clock starting, and they're willing to, I don't think it's a bad thing. I think we have to put an end to this absurdity that we have now.
27: I agree. I just don't, like, 5 years, I guess, makes sense. I'm just, it's hard for me, and I guess this ship has already sailed, but it's hard for me to get over the fact that they're not really going to be college students anymore. And I mean, I guess that the redshirting is not going to be in play, which is going to help this cause a lot. But I don't know. I'm curious to see how this.
0: Yeah, I mean, the problem right now is, and I know that the people that conduct the news conferences are going to get upset with me. They're not student athletes anyway, so let's quit trying to act like they are. I think it's a pretty good thing. I mean, nothing's perfect with the NCAA, but it's probably one of their better moves in a while.
27: Yeah, I don't really know how much, and I don't know as much as you do, I don't think so. I don't know as much as if this is a move from the NCAA as much as it is from Congress. I thought we saw that the Big Ten and SEC weren't really in favor of this, but I guess it isn't really them running the NCAA. I mean, it kind of is, but it isn't their official job.
0: No, so they don't have, I mean, as much influence as they have, I mean, they run the CFP, and but, you know, the NCAA is not particularly, it's a much more populist membership. They're not really that concerned about the SEC or the Big Ten.
27: Yeah, I agree with what you're saying. I just feel like they have so much impact of what goes down in the NCAA because of their power over the sports that have the impact on the viewership and the TV deals and everything like that.
0: Thank you very much for the call, Sid. Good to hear from you. Let me check in with Dr. Clay, who is up next. Good afternoon.
1: Hey, good afternoon, Paul. Glad to hear you and the gang are doing well.
0: Thank you.
1: I thought the timing was very ironic regarding today being the anniversary of the, you know, Bo Jackson signing with or deciding not to play football his initial year. So to get to some point, just the other day, I have a new patient, and we're going over he's in for a lower body injury. But yet, of course, you have to go over the, you know, the entire body, get the health histories, you know, significant injuries, so on. And so this guy says, well, back when I was playing football, I got this shoulder ripped off. And I knew, of course, that was an exaggeration, but it was, and he showed me his lack of mobility in his shoulder, and I was like, wow, that's that is bad. I can't believe that's not what you're here for. He said, and this pinky, and as your pinky is supposed to be straight, his is shaped like a Z.
0: And I'm not laughing, please.
1: So then he says that's another football injury, as was his shoulder. He said a shoulder injury, he's trying to tackle somebody, so on. And then we get to talking about the injury that he's there for me to work on. Anyway, right. Next visit, he was telling me again about how his progress went. And he's like, yeah, but my shoulder is giving me a little problem. He says that's the one that Bo Jackson tore off. And I said, wait.
0: Goodness.
1: I said, what, Bo Jackson? And I'm like a huge Bo Jackson nerd because of his, just the physical, the exercise scientist or physiologist in me is fascinated by what he can do or could do. And I said, wait, you didn't mention that was Bo Jackson? He said, yeah, I reached out to tackle him and he took my shoulder with him. He said he ran me over. He said he was like a, can you say, yeah, I think you can say ass on here. He said he looked like a grown, he said he ran through me like I was a grown-ass man and took my shoulder with him. And to this day, he still has that shoulder problem. And then he's talking about the, he goes, yeah. And he said, you see the crooked Z-shaped pinky? Yeah. He said, that was Bo Jackson, too. I reached out and tried to grab him, and his pinky got caught in Bo's jersey. And again, Bo just kept on going and took his pinky with him.
0: You know, Doc, you and I remember Bo pretty well. That's why nobody really, after a while, people could try to tackle him.
1: Yes, exactly. This guy seems, you know, well, stick to HIPAA laws and whatnot. But this guy seems just like he has enough screws loose that he would try again, thinking, I'll get him this time. But he's still paying for it to this day. But and of course, growing up around here and me being a decade younger, of course, I've heard many stories about him after football practice, hopping the chain link fence, everybody's funneling, you know, people that played with him, walking out the gate after a long practice, and instead of going through the gate and waiting in line, Bo just hops over it, doesn't even put a finger on it, just flat hops it. But of course, those stories are a dime a dozen, but I just thought it was ironic that in 2026 I've got a patient in my office with Bo Jackson damage.
0: Well, Doc, let me I may have told you a story recently, but he got mad at me once. We were doing an interview on SEC Nation. I joked with him that I thought Herschel Walker was the best running back of that era over Bo, and he literally stood up and said, I'm going to break you in half. And you know what, I actually thought for a minute he might.
1: I wouldn't doubt it with those he can have that intense look, and physically he has physically I'm sure he still could, Paul.
0: No, I mean, he was, I mean, the thing about Bo is that if anybody claims they know Bo Jackson well, then they're not telling the truth. I knew him pretty well, spent a lot of time around him, but he was very mercurial, which I think made him such a killer on the football field. Doc, thanks for the call. Really did enjoy that. That was fantastic. And let's check in with Oklahoma next in Austin.
2: Hey, what's going on, Paul? How you doing, man?
0: What is up?
2: Man, I loved that baseball game last night, man. I loved it. Because that second game, man, I was scared when they played the second game. But that final game last night, I was so happy. And you tell Mr. Scissorhand, hey, I'm in Austin. I'm an Oklahoma diehard.
0: Well, I'm glad you guys had a big night. Oklahoma, you be well. You take care of yourself. John is up next in Louisville. I doubt he's paid as much attention to the College World Series.
3: I was actually out there, Paul, last week.
0: Okay.
3: My brother served at Offutt Air Force Base on the Doomsday Plane, so he's got his daughter out there. We visit Offutt.
0: Okay.
3: But, hey, Paul, you have to admit, Darryl has upped his shameless effort to make the Ring of Honor. Now he's a well-known Paul Feinbaum show celebrity. It's really improved your show. Does the should we consider
0: I don't,
3: back entries to the Ring of Honor?
0: John, for some reason, I don't think his shameless begging is going to get him in.
3: He seems to. So, Paul, I enjoyed the interview with Jake Crane on the SEC quarterbacks. I agree. I think Trinidad Shambliss may be the best multi quarterback of the SEC, and I agree too. A lot of storm clouds over Alabama with questions about their offensive line and which inexperienced quarterback will start. I think he was spot on about the offensive lines for Texas and Oklahoma. And does it feel like you need to have an experienced quarterback to make the CFP?
0: It doesn't hurt. I'm trying to think back to last year. Obviously, Trinidad Chambliss was not experienced, and they came within a hiccup of making the championship game. But they had so many other compliments. And it felt like by the end of the season, he did. I think it's just a matter of how quickly you get established. And I think that's the issue for Alabama. They do have the schedule where they can get going. If for some reason they make a quick switch, they have time to get either Russell or Mac, and I think it's going to be Russell, the time to get adapted. I know I'll probably sit there in Lexington on September 12th and talk to you about what a scary game it is, but I'm telling you right now, on June 23rd, it is not a scary game. Neither is Florida State. South Carolina is a little more problematic. Mississippi State is not. So Alabama essentially has a 5-0 record before Georgia shows up on October 10th. That's a good spot for any quarterback
3: to develop. Yeah. So quick question, Paul, on July 1st, you're receiving the 2026 Sports Media Lifetime Achievement Award in New York City. Will it be broadcast live on your show, your acceptance speech?
0: I really haven't thought about that. I haven't really given the speech a lot of thought, but I do know one thing, John, that I'm speaking for you here, have sat through a lot of acceptance speeches before, and you know the ones that I enjoy the most, the ones that last about a minute. So, I don't think this is going to be a long speech.
3: Well, you do it every day, Paul. You blend your self-deprecation, your playful exaggerations, your anecdotes and callbacks. That's all you have to do is show up. You'll do a great job.
0: But John, I am taking Jim from Tuscaloosa with me to do the introduction.
3: Well, Daryl could. He did that premature acceptance speech last week. He could give you some pointers too.
0: Hey, thanks for the call, John. We are up against the break. Plenty of time for you to get on board here.
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0: baseball's postseason.
1: Gut back, back some more. Leaping and he caught it. Out of here. Mookie Betts. Shohei Ohtani.
0: Until a champion is crowned at the World Series.
1: And the Dodgers have won it. Repeat champions for the first time in baseball in 25 years. The Dodgers are World Series champs.
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0: And we are back, and Swamp Dog is up next.
1: Good afternoon, Mr. Paul. Thank you for taking my call.
0: Thank you.
1: Yeah, I want to talk about, I enjoyed your segment about Bo Jackson today.
0: Yes, sir.
1: And, you know, to me, I agree, Bo Jackson is probably the best athlete that I've ever seen in my life. You know, he might be the best of all time. But when it comes to college running backs, I still got to give that to Herschel Walker. I've never seen a more dominant college. I'm just restricting it to college now. College running back. I ain't never seen one more dominant than Herschel was at that time. Now, Bo, I know Bo's done everything, you know, baseball and everything else he's done. Track, Herschel did track too. But as far as just a college running back, I got to give it to Herschel. And I hope Bo don't come over here and break me in half like he threatened to do to you.
0: No, by the way, Swamp Dog, I agree with you. And I had the fortune of seeing them play against each other, as Daryl mentioned earlier. Yeah. And as a pure running back, nobody's ever been in Herschel's league.
1: Yeah. And, hey, let me say one more thing, too. And I ain't trying to pick a fight with Legend. Legend is the best caller I've ever seen on your show. I give him that, too. He's the best I ever seen. But I still stick with what I said when it comes to him and his relationship with the Alabama Crimson Tide. I used to love her, but it's all over now. He'll still like them once in a while, but he will never love them the way that he once did. I don't know if he's heard me say that or not, but it's a fact. He's going to like Alabama. He's always going to like Alabama. I know he will. But that love affair that he had with them before, I don't see that coming back. And, you know, he said that the Georgia Bulldogs was the like the Buffalo Bills. We'll never win a championship. And then, lo and behold, we not only won one, we won two with that elf on the shelf that he called the quarterback at the time. He won two in a row. So he quit. He quit talking about that back then. So, and he'll quit talking about Alabama the way he has. He's on and off already like it is. And he'll continue to be that way because that dominant run that they had with Nick Saban, he's not coming back. He'll like them once in a while, and he'll hate them once in a while. And used to love her, but it's all over now. I still stick with that, and it's that's just the way I feel about it. And but I love Legend. He is the best caller I've ever heard on the show. But I'm not trying to pick a fight with him. But you know, he needs to think about that, and get used to it, because that's the way it's going to be from now on.
0: Thanks, Swamp Dog. Fantastic call. Chelsea in North Carolina is up next.
2: Hey, Paul.
0: Hey there.
2: Yes, I wanted to talk about Alabama's defense. I know that the main focus is obviously on their offense, and rightfully so, but obviously with what I observed the past few seasons with the defense, like missing basic fundamental skills like the open field tackles, and those issues, I know they slowly improved those elements over the season, but just not enough when it matters in big games like against Indiana. And I know you don't have a crystal ball, but do you think Alabama will ever get back to that disciplined defense and the physical grit that they once had?
0: Listen, Chelsea, I think it would be next to impossible to get back to some of those great defenses of Saban's tenure. First of all, I think the coaching was better.

0: Don't forget, you had Nick Saban as the secondary coach and Kirby Smart as the DC. I think Alabama has a really good defense this year. Most people believe the secondary will be elite. But overall, with the transfer portal, it's almost impossible to replicate the amount of talent that Alabama had on the defensive line and in the secondary. Thank you for the call. That was really fantastic. Really do appreciate that. Let me check in with TR next in Alabama. Hello, TR.
1: Hey, Paul. I was just listening to Swamp Dog talk about legend being the best of all time. And I'm 43 years old, so I'm old enough to remember Shane from Center Point. And I don't know if anybody's ever asked you this. I'm just curious. What do you think of Shane from Center Point versus legend? Call. How do you think that would end? I'm just curious what you would think. Not enough air in the room, in my opinion.
0: No, I mean, Shane was a relentless bulldog. I mean, he was like the dog, like the small dog, and he was not small, that would literally grab your ankle and you couldn't walk. I mean, he would drag you across the room. Yeah, I mean, the hardest thing for me is to go back through the eras of this show because, I mean, if you go back in time, I would say for a long time, there was a caller better than Shane and there was a caller better than Legend. But things change. I know that, you know, he despises me and wishes me dead on social media, which he's certainly free country. You're welcome to do whatever you want. But there was an era that no one was in Jim's league. And then he changed. Shane was always Shane called every day, same time. It was just the fact that Shane took on a life of his own. He personally called the NCAA to turn in Auburn. It's one of my favorite stories of all time. He became a columnist for a local shopper. But he was every one of these people are different. I mean, Legend has established himself that he really is. Yeah, he's a one of one right now. But that doesn't mean that Jim wasn't during his era.
1: True.
0: Shane, I probably knew Shane better. I knew him almost as well, especially when he got sick. I used to call him almost every night just to say hello to him on the way home because he was having a really tough time. And he was just such an amazing guy. And I know Legend very well as well. For the record, I've never met Jim. The fact that these other guys were willing to talk to me and converse with me and one wouldn't tells you a little bit. TR, thank you for remembering Shane. We will never forget him on this show. We're up against a break. Coming right back.
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9: 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Giancarlo Stanton and the American League with one swing has tied it up.
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9: 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Out of here. Mookie Betts. 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

0: We are back. What an afternoon it has been. And let's head out to Boulder for Tea Time with Bash.
1: Tea time indeed, Bash Brother. And great show today so far, paying homage to Bo Jackson and the 40-year anniversary ball. Funny enough, you were asked a few weeks ago, who was the best athlete you've ever seen in your life in college? And you answered that question, Paul. I was like, what is wrong with his brain today? You said Tim Tebow. And I thought in the middle of that sentence, Paul, I thought Bo Jackson was hunting you down, getting the right answer from you. So good on your part to change that.
0: I've answered these questions. And the problem is I can't remember what I said the previous time I answered them. But Tebow is just the most inspiring quarterback I've ever seen play. Jackson is clearly the best athlete. Herschel, running back. I mean, it's pretty hard to differentiate because they're all so fascinating in their own way. It's like trying to decide who the best caller of the show is, Bash.
1: Oh, yeah, and you have callers on the show that like to self-promote and list all their accolades, which, by the way, Paul, when we talked about AI and ChatGPT yesterday, it is so fitting that Daryl wants to come on the show and list all his accolades that he's had on the show so far. When a few months ago, he called in the show and was like, hey, Paul, I was bored one day and I just asked ChatGPT, who is Daryl from Georgia? And I'm like, yeah, that definitely fits the person who wants to come on here and bloviate Paul. I'm like, can you just hit the mute button when he just repeats stuff over and over of what makes him like, Paul, why, explain this to me, why is a Georgia fan so passionate about Percy Harvin?
0: I didn't say anything for a couple of seconds because I was trying to find a lane to describe Daryl. Now, as you have heard, I'm in reference. I have met Daryl. I think I've been with him once. I've talked to him a couple other times. I talked to him not that long ago about a matter that will never come on the air. But he's an emotional person. I think sometimes he just starts thinking and his adrenaline takes him places it shouldn't take him.
1: Yeah, it's like his adrenaline takes him places it shouldn't for the reason that he's a Georgia fan. Stay passionate about your program. Why are you attacking an Alabama fan about his opinion over a Florida player so passionately, Paul? But I wanted to ask you one question about a certain Florida player that we just referred to a few minutes ago, Tim Tebow. Now, you did say, Paul, he is, with leadership qualities considered, he is the greatest athlete you've seen in your lifetime. But if we're
0: Hold on, Bash. I have withdrawn that, Tebow. That's off. That has been expunged.
1: Okay. But can I bring him back and bring another athlete and you tell me who's a better athlete leader in general in between these two? Tebow or Jalen Hurts?
0: I'm staying with Tebow on that one.
1: Yeah. I mean, it kind of goes back to the what, you know, was Daryl's most passionate argument. It's like, I'm not talking about their whole career. I'm talking about in just college. And if we're just arguing that point, Paul, we've said this before. Tim Tebow is the most accomplished, decorated college football quarterback of all time, correct?
0: Yeah. Again, I mean, sometimes it's just what impresses you. I mean, I've said this, you know, watching Manziel play for that finite period of time, I've never seen anything quite like it. You remember the Alabama game in 12. I mean, it was, you were just, your jaw was dropping watching him play. Tebow, it was accumulation, but there was just, I think it was the energy that he brought when he ran out onto the field. But no, I mean, Jalen Hurts is a completely different athlete. And the problem with Jalen Hurts is what part of his career are we talking about?
1: Well, obviously the freshman career that started off and then took a dive into his sophomore and junior years, but then resurrected his last year when he transferred to Oklahoma and then went on to the Philadelphia Eagles, become Super Bowl champion, Super Bowl MVP. You know, one of the highest paid players in the league today. That's what I bring up.
0: Yeah, I tell you what, I don't think I've ever mentioned this. I'll never forget, this was before the game in Atlanta with Georgia that Jalen Hurts started. And they had this, you know, have a Saturday, this media day when it's just over the top. And I was just walking around. I think I was off the air at the time. And there was Jalen Hurts literally sitting by himself. Nobody was talking to him. Because everybody knew he was done. He was about to. And I went over, we started talking. We had a great conversation. It wasn't like an interview. I mean, I knew him. And of course, by the end, you know, 2 days later, he had been pulled, and you know the rest.
1: You're saying you saw him sitting by himself 2 days before the national championship game?
0: Yeah, now again, the media moves in waves, so, I mean, right. They may have been over to talk to him, then they went on to talk to the next guy. I mean, there's like, every player is out there roaming around. About 20 or 30 of them are sitting at little tables, and by the time I got, it was an hour into it, probably right before, he was just sitting there doing nothing. It's such a sad sight that he's, making $100 million a year now? Feel sorry
1: for him. That's fitting. But do you think it was an accumulation of the Iron Bowl game that transpired before the semifinals game against Clemson, where Alabama, didn't perform at all well against Auburn, and we lost that game? And then in the Clemson game, we played well, but that was one of Jalen Hurts' worst games that he got a victory in. And so go ahead.
0: I don't even remember. I mean, I do remember the games, but I don't remember the games like you do. Hey, thanks for the call. Appreciate it very, very much. Jack is up next in Texas.
2: Good afternoon, Mr. Paul Feinlein.
0: Hey there.
2: Do you think that the CFP committee should look at the strength of the schedule to determine who should get in?
0: Do I think they should look at what?
2: The strength of the schedule.
0: I'm sorry. Yeah. Absolutely. Yeah, I mean, the schedule should be a factor. And I don't think the committee places enough weight on that schedule.
2: Also, do you see Texas beating A&M again next year?
0: It's the easiest thing in the world to say, but I'm a long way from making that call.
2: Yeah.
0: What do you think? Automatic?
2: My mom said that she thinks that A&M is going to want to smoke Texas by like 20 points.
0: Yeah. Don't bet on that one. Hey, Jack, thank you for the call. We are heading to a break. We're 2 hours in. What an afternoon this has been. Talk to a number of great people. Seth Emerson will join us in the next hour. We'll talk a little bit about where a number of things are, especially at Auburn. Your phone calls continue. We are going to take a break, and we'll be right back.

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0: Second half of the show is live. We welcome all of you back, and let's continue with calls. And Bert is up next in California. Hey, Bert.
1: Hello.
0: Hey there.
1: Yeah, I wanted to suggest that you might want to have a show sometime entirely about improvements or changes people might like to see in sports. One example from me would be any shot in the paint in basketball is only worth 1 point. That might allow little guys or smaller guys to come back into the game more. And now when people go up for a layup in the NBA, the odds are they're going to end up on the floor and get hurt very often. Then the other football, I'd like to see them do away with assisting the runner for some of the same reasons. It might allow the coaches to use more imagination about how to score instead of just shoving someone over the goal line.
0: Bert, I think that last one is a really good idea. Well, thank you for sharing that. I hope you'll call back. We'll give some thought to that very much. Be well. Smith is up next in Georgia. Hey, Smith.
2: Hi, buddy. How are you doing? Did you miss me?
0: I sure did.
2: Hey, I got 3 questions points, okay?
0: Okay.
2: The first one is, why nobody talking about that Sorensby thing? I think it's hilarious that the NFL has denied him, and he left the NCAA because they weren't going to put up with him, so now what they going to do?
0: Yeah, and I'm glad you mentioned that. It came out as we were coming on the air that the NFL decided not to hold a supplemental draft. Right. There was only one player trying to get in. It was Sorensby. So he is essentially done. The funniest thing in the afternoon is the head of the UFL offered Sorensby a spot in that league. And right now, that might be his only option, although I don't think they play again until next winter, which Sorensby would be getting ready for the NFL draft. So he, after all of this, Sorensby is very likely not going to be doing anything this fall other than probably cutting Cody Campbell's grass.
2: I was just about to say, do some landscaping. That's pretty funny. And the thing with Bo Jackson, do you remember back in the day they had those Beckett magazines that would show you the cards? Back in the late 80s, early 90s, I used to collect cards, and they had the Beckett magazine.
0: Oh, yeah, I do remember that.
2: It would come out every couple of weeks. And the Bo Jackson one and the Frank Thomas ones were the best ones I ever had.
0: Oh,
2: and
0: wow.
2: I sold them for so much money, like 10 or 12 years later. But I had Bo Jackson's Auburn card. I had his, you know, that Nike card where he's got the pads on and the bat behind his back.
0: Right.
2: I had all those cards, and I made some good money off of those. And then the third thing was Bash. Is he trying to get a sponsor from Under Armour or what?
0: Yeah, I think so far Bash is without a sponsor. Hey, great to hear from you. Thanks so much. Judge John, come on down, Your Honor.
3: Hey, Paul. Smith beat me to it. I was going to ask you what you thought about Sorensby being, I guess what you just say, the NFL said, nope, we don't want to deal with that problem.
0: Yeah, I mean, it got to the point where he really became early on. I mean, before the whole story came out, there was a modicum of sympathy for him. But once the floodgates opened, it was over.
3: It sure was, and he is. I'll be surprised if he goes very high in the NFL draft next year. And I'm like you. I don't guess he'll play between now and then.
0: I know his attorney is going to, but I don't know where you go to get relief here. Do you?
3: No, I don't imagine that they're going to continue the appeal to the Court of Appeals there. And
0: no, I think it's over.
3: I think that's over with. And so anyway, old Sorsby gambling sure did set him aside, didn't it?
0: Yeah, no. Judge, thanks, sir. Let me go over that story again. Thanks, Judge. The NFL is declining to hold a supplemental draft. That was a nice way of saying we do not want Brendan Sorsby. I don't think he has anywhere to go. I'm sure. I mean, Jeffrey Kessler is a top-notch attorney, but it is apparently over for him. Thanks for the call. Brian is up next.
4: Hey, Paul, what's up?
0: Hey, Brian.
4: Hey, Boomer. Yeah, Paul, great win last night. National championship Oklahoma Sooner baseball team, Paul. I said it since the beginning of this tournament. I had that feeling Oklahoma was going to win, and they were the hottest team. And, Paul, if you don't mind, I want to do my own version of what's hot and what's not.
0: Okay.
4: What's hot is Toby Rowland's call when they won the championship. What's not? Hearing expire always say the word gigging. What's hot? OU's bats. Sorry, I messed up, Paul. What's hot? I'm going to say every SEC fan rooting for Oklahoma. What's not? Anti-Oklahoma fans that are rooting against the SEC and want a team from the ACC to win. Paul, I know this isn't one of my best calls, but I'm just so excited right now. So congratulations, Skip Johnson and the Sooners. And let's do this thing one more time next year, Paul. So y'all have a great day. Boomer Sooner, I am out.
0: CJ is up next in Savannah. Hey, CJ.
5: Hey, Paul, how you doing?
0: We are doing great. Thank you.
5: Yeah, man. I came to talk to you about your favorite offensive coordinator, Mr. Mike Bobo.
0: Okay, let's do it.
5: I have a few things to state. I think you make some great points about that guy. Really, Paul, you know, I think that most of the, you know, the top teams in college football today, I think all of these teams are about even, you know, when it comes about with the NIL and the transfer portal. So I think all these teams about even. Them old Alabama and Georgia teams who used to stack all the talent and stuff, I think those days are over. And a lot of people emphasize that. So now I think with this NIL and the transfer portal that most of these teams are even now. So I think that in order to win championships now, you got to have elite offensive coordinator and an elite defensive coordinator. You know, Kirby, that's my main. And he always talking about being elite. But I think that he made a critical error after the 22 championship when he hired Mike Bobo. I really think he made a critical error because that was the time when this NIL stuff really started to take fruition. And everybody knows that Georgia, Alabama, they don't have the money like those Texas schools and stuff. So a lot of those athletes, they were giving Georgia as well as Alabama a so-called discount, because the discount was you come here, you get developed, you win national championships. And that's what Kirby was kind of using that in recruiting and stuff, you know. And so a lot of the elite players were giving Kirby that discount. But now with Mike Bobo, we don't have that. We don't have that. And Paul, I'm going to make this short, but I'm going to give you a classic example. I just don't think he's elite coordinator. And I don't think he know how to call the plays and crucial situations. And I'm going to give you an example, Paul. Paul, that Ole Miss-Georgia game was it was the same as the Ole Miss-Miami game in the end. In the Ole Miss-Georgia game, Ole Miss was up by 3 points. Georgia got the ball, 2nd-9 and goal from the 3-yard line. If they score a touchdown, they go up by 4. And on that 2nd-down play, I'm sitting in my living room. I said, man, they got Gunner. They got that big offensive line. Let's do that push about 2 times or so. We can get in that end zone. And if we don't get in the end zone, it's going to run the clock down. Ole Miss ain't going to have no time. We can tie a field goal. But on Mike Bobo himself, He's going to do a toss play. The Chauncey Bowens, no, nothing bad against Chauncey. But I think that was a tool of a high-risk play. Because even though you're on the 3-yard line, you still got to toss the ball back. The guy got to get 4 yards and then go 3 yards to get in zone. So really it's like 7 yards in a sense. So you're giving the defense a chance to really come up there. But if you do that touch push, you can just go forward. And so I think if he would have did that touch push two plays in a row, even if he didn't make it, Paul, you still could have ran that clock down, kicked the field goal, went overtime. But we know they got stopped on second down, tried to pass on third down. And Ole Miss, we tied the game. Ole Miss got the ball with a minute left, and they won on field goal. Now, in the Miami game, the same exact scenario, when Miami got down there, Ole Miss was up by 3 points down on the goal line. The Miami coach, he dropped back. Carson Beck dropped back, and Miami stole on that second down. They scored on that second down. They went up by 4 points. Ole Miss could not kick a field goal. They could not tie it up. Granted, if Miami would have kicked the field goal, you know, Ole Miss drove down to about the 30-yard line. even when Miami was up by 4. So I think, Paul, you know, I think it just comes down to with the elite talent on all sides of the ball and all these top programs, these games coming down about 7 or 8 plays, really, Paul. And if you don't have an elite offensive coordinator, which I think Bobo is an average offensive coordinator because he can blow up those games against those, you know, below mediocre teams. He can put up big numbers. But look at his record, Paul, in the big-time games against these elite programs with elite talent, he never comes through. And I think it's coming down to a few plays a game, and I just don't think that he's capable of calling those plays in crucial situations in order to win. And it's my last thing, Paul. To all the Georgia fans, remember CJ from Savannah. I think, remember I said this is Bobo's last year at Georgia. I say this is last year at Georgia because his son is there. His son is a great player, nothing against Drew. His son is a great player, and I just don't think that Kirby wants to fire him because of the relationship and friendship they have. But I think after Drew leaves this year, I think he's going to take another role, or he's just going to say, they're going to make some kind of reason to let him go. And I think that's why Kirby hiring all these offensive guys around. But I got good news. The good news and bad news. The bad news is I don't think we're going to win the championship with this guy this year. The good news is this is last year. Paul, y'all have a hell of a game.
0: Thank you so much. Great call, CJ. I agree with you on that. We will take a short break. We have a couple more guests waiting. More of your time, more of your phone calls as well. We'll be right back.
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0: It begins soon. How about the SEC school takeovers? You know, we're almost in July when every school gets its own day. That's 16, by the way. We are back taking your phone calls, and Mary is up next in Texas. So hello, Mary.
1: Hello.
0: Hi there.
1: This is Marion King. I'm in College Station, Bryan College Station, Texas.
0: Hey, Mary.
1: And I'm thrilled for the Sooners. I want to know if they're at home in Norman already, and when will the big celebration be for that great team?
0: Yeah, Marion, it was supposed to be today, but they're having some weather issues, as the Midwest has been prone to have this time of the year. I think it will be tomorrow night. Now, that would be 6:30 in Bryan, Texas. So, yeah, we'll have it for you right here.
1: Incidentally, I'm a 93-year-old female woman. Big fan. Thanks for taking my call.
0: Well, Marion, you sound great to me, and I hope we talk again. Be well. Thank you so much for calling.
1: Okay.
0: Yeah. 93. I don't know why that sounds young to me these days. Marilyn is up next in Mississippi. Hey, Marilyn.
2: Hey, Paul. How are you?
0: We are doing great. Thank you for calling.
2: Thank you for taking my call. I just wanted to relay my own Bo story. I was a very young sports reporter, Bo's senior year. And USM was playing Auburn, in Auburn. And up in the press box, when they introduced Bo, I thought the stadium was going to shake apart. It was just the loudest, most awesome. I'm getting chills talking about it right now. It was just the loudest, most enthusiastic reception for an athlete I had ever heard. And I'm an Alabama fan, have always been one. Was not any fan of Auburn, but that's one of those things that you just, it makes an impression and you never forget it. So that's my Bo story. So,
0: Marilyn, thank you. So it's amazing. You know, so much has been said about Bo, but I'll never forget. I think it was his first year at Auburn, the summer before he played, and I had a friend of mine who went on one of these tours where they visited all the campuses, and they actually saw him in practice, and they knew his name, but it wasn't like today when we obsess over these guys. And this guy told me, I've never seen anything like it in my life. And that was everything that Bo did. Your story, this story. I covered his first game at Auburn. I can't remember who they played. And it was just, I can't believe I'm watching this. But there was an electricity about him that only a handful have ever elicited.
2: And USM did really well with him for about three quarters. You know, he'd run it, they'd stop it. He'd run it, they'd stop
0: right.
2: it. But you just knew. You
0: oh,
2: know,
0: yeah.
2: It was just a matter of time. It wasn't if, it was just when.
0: Yeah, and that's sure a enough, lot of games that he played where he was bottled up, especially against, and USM had a great team back in the day. And
2: yeah.
0: But you knew there was going to be a moment when it happened.
2: And that's, yeah, and it sure did. More than once in the fourth quarter.
0: You better
2: quarter.
0: Believe it. Well, Marilyn, thank you for calling. Really appreciate you sharing that. We're up against the break right now. We have a guest waiting around the corner. And then your phone call. Seth Emerson joins us next. 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

0: We're back, and we'll check in with a guest here in just a minute. But before we do that, Expired is here.
1: Well, I would like to call and put Brian down, but I feel really bad. I'm not going to do it because that was the worst call I ever heard in my life. And he's happy right now because I mean, no use to stomp a dog while it's down. So, anyways, but I will congratulate Oklahoma on winning. I really couldn't care if they won or not, to be honest, because I really don't root for anybody else but the Aggies. And, you know, that's real, you know, Paul, I never won. When I coached for 20-something years, I never wanted to see any opponent win. And so, you know, really, there's nothing to root about. Yeah, SEC this and SEC that, and we had a bad year. It's freaking baseball. It ain't football. And if it was Texas playing, there ain't no way in hell I would have rooted for them. And I saw some Texas fans rooting for OU fans. Is that really your rival? Because, I mean, come on, guys. You don't root for your rival. I don't give a damn, and I've been saying that for years. You don't root for your rival, Paul. There's just no way. And anybody in Alabama roots for the other one, that's really not your rival, or you really don't give a damn. Because you want your enemy to be as bad as they can be, period. And if that's second place, that's second place, and that's 40th place, that's 40th place. That's just the way I was born, Paul, and that's just the way I was raised. And just for you, Brian, get them.
0: We continue here with our regularly scheduled programming from The Athletic, one of college football's biggest offseason trends. The Coach QB package deal happened for DeBoer a couple years ago, maybe happening for him again, but this is the one we're most interested in. Brown and Goish, the new combo at Auburn. Seth Emerson joins us. Used to not be able to do this, Seth, back in the old days, but today it's very easy to do. Good afternoon. Tell us about your reporting.
2: Good afternoon, Paul. Yeah, you know, this happened like once an off season or so after the era of unlimited transferring came in. You know, Lincoln Riley, then Caleb Williams follows him. You know, you had Shedeur Sanders come with his dad. You know, you can go back to...
0: I don't even know what to say. I have poked fun at callers before for doing something while they're talking, and now it's a

0: familiarity. Like, why not do it? But I think also, like, athletic directors want a little bit more return on their investment right away. And, like, you know, John Cohen didn't come out and say it, but I definitely talking to people at Auburn when I was there, it was an understanding that Alex Golish would be able to bring his quarterback with him, along with 11 other players, including the center, you know, the guard, a receiver, you know, a lot of the offense. And as I led with in that piece, one of the Auburn defensive players said the first day of spring practice was like, whoa, you know, like there was no learning curve for this new offense and this new system at Auburn when they got there, because the quarterback that he had at South Florida was with him. And, you know, this can repeat itself at Oklahoma State this year with the coach and the quarterback coming from North Texas. You know, at Florida, here in the SEC, John Sumrall, by hiring Buster Faulkner at Georgia Tech, was able to bring in the guy that was the heir apparent to be the starting quarterback at Georgia Tech this coming fall, in Aaron Filo. And it happened in some other places too, where, you know, you had maybe a QB coach coming with his QB, offensive coordinator with the quarterback. And it's just something that people have realized that, hey, if you can do this, why not? It's not the reason that Alex Golish got the job was that he was going to be able to bring Byron Brown, but it certainly didn't hurt that he was able to say, look, you know, I've had success with this quarterback and with this system, and, you know, I might be able to hit the ground running here. And, you know, what if Auburn can have a much better season than expected, then, you know, because of these rules and because of the ability to do this? That was certainly something that attracted, I think, John Cohen and the Auburn's administration to him.
1: Yeah, I mean, Seth, it's self-evident that a coach and a player and a center and a couple of other people helps, but what do we know, if anything, about the success rate on something like this?
0: Well, it worked for Caleb Williams at USC. It worked for the USC offense. Lincoln Riley couldn't get the defense going while he was there. When Kenny Dillingham, now Auburn's seen this happen the other way, when Kenny Dillingham left there and went to Oregon, Bo Nix went there and Bo Nix had success. So it definitely works. It's just one part of it, though. You've got to have the whole package work. And what is a reason for optimism at Auburn? And again, this isn't why you should go put Auburn in the playoff now, but it's why expectations or excitement is higher at Auburn that they're going to be able to do something right away, is that what was their problem the last year's offense? Alex Golish is an offensive guy, but he's also bringing in so much of his offense that they could have an uptick and improvement in that offense right away. And if the defense cannot have a big fall off, and they return a lot of the core pieces of that defense, then they think they can have a much more complete team than they've had the last few years.
1: Seth, it's probably pretty obvious the change that Golish has brought. But you've been down there a lot over the years, and certainly when Hugh Freeze was the coach, and, you know, no golf jokes necessary here, but how would you describe the difference in your recent visit to going back in time under Freeze, Harsin, or anybody else for that matter?
0: Well, I don't know why we don't need to do the golf jokes, Paul. Like they're fun. Well, but, you know, the feeling I got there, and I wrote about this in the story I did a couple months ago from there, but it does fit in with this latest story in terms of the QB package and what he brought, is that there's just a little bit more detail. There's more team-oriented stuff going on in practice. You know, if you want to believe that Hugh Freeze was just checked out, then fine. But it was probably more that, you know, he just wasn't as, you know, there's a certain level of total commitment that is needed now, and Alex Golish is bringing that, and he's able to not have to come in and just completely change the culture of that building, because he's able to bring so many people with him who are able to play right away. Players can do things that coaches

0: and even strength and conditioning staff, people that are historically are do come with a new head coach. When players can come and play right away, that has a much bigger impact on team culture and what the head coach wants to do in terms of team culture than just, you know, staff members.
1: Seth, beyond that, and you know the Auburn environment, new coach, new uptick. You mentioned some of the other reasons, but is there any other reason why you think Auburn maybe finally is heading in the right direction? Because they've had false starts before, but it just seems right. Now, first year coach, the buy-in is at a different level.
0: Yeah, I mean, do you ever really know anymore, Paul? Like, it's hard to know for sure whether this coach is really the one. And they always give you this great new coach smell when they're there, and everyone's optimistic, and he's doing different things than the other guy and everything. So you never know for sure, but he gives off a good vibe, like he Golish does. And he's got a combination of being an outsider, which they probably needed, without being a guy that's way too different culturally. Like Brian Harsin was an outsider, but it just was not a fit. Golish told me he had never stepped foot on Auburn's campus until he got the job. But there's an understanding of the region, of the campus. You know, he had coached at Tennessee for 1 year. Being in South Florida for the last 3 years meant that he had, you know, been in the region, and so he knew it, he respected it. But he's a guy that obviously, you know, I wrote about his, and a lot of people have, his unique backstory of being, you know, a Russian immigrant who grew up in Brooklyn and then Ohio. And he's worked in a lot of different places. He brings a perspective that what Auburn people hope is going to bring something new that is necessary to get them to break through and to get to the next level and compete in this new era, but also not be the Brian Harsin in terms of bad fit, and not be someone who's just ignoring the tradition of the program that needs to be a part of them getting to the next level again.
1: Seth Emerson, great stuff from The Athletic on the new regime at Auburn. We'll take a short break here. We have plenty of time remaining for you to get on board. We'll be right back.
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14: A walk-off homer in the bottom of the 14th inning. 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
14: Over to left field. 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
14: Oh, my goodness. 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
14: 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Leaping and he caught it. Out of here. Mookie Betts. Shohei Ohtani.
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14: 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The Dodgers are World Series champs.
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0: Welcome back as we continue. And Trey is up next. Good afternoon, Trey.
1: Hey, Paul, feeling much better. Heart doctor yesterday, Paul. All my vitals will break. I couldn't be happier. I'm still in AFib. They're going to do another cardio version on me Monday morning. But no fluid around my heart and lungs, and I can't tell you how much better I feel. So they're hoping this time it'll work. So, and I appreciate all the prayers too, Paul, but I feel so, so much better. Well, Paul, let me ask you a couple of questions. Did I hear Longhorn Jack, I think that was his name, that his mom said that A&M is going to smoke Texas by 20 points? Is that what I heard?
0: I think you're right.
1: What, do you think maybe that she had been smoking someone Bash's stash or something to come out there and say something like that? I mean, that's kind of crazy. And I want to say this about Vance, too, Paul. I tell you, I never imagined, Vance, that's a great picture of Vance. I never imagined that's what Vance would look like. Did that kind of surprise you when you first saw that picture?
0: I would never have guessed him being a cowboy.
1: Me either. And I think that's a great picture. But, Paul, one last thing here. Texas and Oklahoma, how great has it been for the conference and those two schools since they have joined the SEC? I mean, they've won it in softball. They've won the gymnastics and now baseball. And I think the SEC did really, really a lot better than the Big Ten did when they got those two teams. And I'd be curious to hear how some of these Oklahoma and Texas fans feel about joining the SEC, because they sure have represented the SEC very well. I'd like to get your thoughts on that, and thank you for taking my call, Paul. You have
0: thank
1: a great
0: you, Trey.
1: Day.
0: We're all thrilled you're doing better. Continued better health. Let's check in with Ed, who is in Texas. Hey, Ed. Good afternoon.
2: Howdy.
0: I've
2: First off, I'd like to congratulate the Oklahoma Sooners and the great baseball they played and executed all the fundamentals right. And it just really was a thrill to watch them play. But I'm an Aggie, and I would like to go back and talk about Johnny Manziel. I heard you mention him briefly earlier.
0: Right.
2: And talk about the brief snippet of time slot where he was really the best player in college football. To me, he was the greatest player I ever watched play college football. And the thing is, after all these videos and him throwing touchdowns against Alabama, the greatest play that I ever saw Johnny make was never really, it didn't end up being a play, because they were playing Louisiana Tech in Shreveport. And a play that was called dead, Louisiana Tech A&M was driving down at the 1 yard line, and they dove in the middle. And after a long delay, one of the defensive backs came out with the football.
0: Oh, wow.
2: And he took off down the field. You couldn't hear the whistles or anything. I don't even know if there was a whistle, but the play was called dead. He had a 10-15 yard advantage and a blocker, and he takes out down the left sideline. And Johnny turned around and saw him take off, ran down, knocked down the blocker, then tackled the defensive back and stripped the ball from him. It was the greatest play I've ever seen in football, and it never did end up actually happening. But if somebody ever had a video of that play, you ought to show it some, because it was one of the most incredible plays ever, because he was by himself. Anyway,
0: Ed, we had George Teague on a couple of months ago who had a similar play in the national championship game where he stripped Lamar Thomas of a ball, ran the other way for a touchdown. Somebody was offside, but I never heard about that play. I will look that one up. Ed, thank you. Thank you very much for sharing that great story with us. Mike is up next in College Station. Good afternoon.
3: Yes, thanks for taking my call, Paul. First of all, kudos to the Sooners. I was rooting for them the whole game last night. They represented us well. in regards to the question about greatest college athletes, there's one name. I'm 80 years old, so you're going to maybe not remember who I mentioned, but Randy Matson was a Olympic champion, a world record holder in track and field. And not only that, but was an outstanding basketball player. He played for A&M 1 year and was the only guy I ever remember seeing shut down Elvin Hayes in a basketball game.
0: Oh, wow.
3: He was just outstanding. And I just want to throw that name out there with all due respect to Tim Tebow and all the other great athletes that have come and gone. I just want to throw Randy's name out there.
0: Well, Mike, thank you very much. That was much appreciated, and I don't know much about him. I remember Elvin Hayes, though. If he could do anything to him, you're a great basketball player. Mike, thank you. Be well. Take care of yourself. Let us continue here. Time running out for this hour, and CJ is up next in Oklahoma.
4: Oh, Paul, thank you very much. Hey, I just want to back up Brian from Tulsa, Oklahoma. Keep calling in. Great call. Short story. I got an Aunt Queen, 88. I got an Uncle Bob that's 92. They live in Tulsa. They've been married 65 years, and they are Pokes fans. They texted me last night and said, CJ, love you. Go Sooners. Thanks, Paul. Have a good day.
0: Well, thank you. Yeah, a lot of happy Sooners, and why not? College baseball season, no one saw this one coming when we started the postseason in Hoover. Oklahoma limped into the SEC and just made an incredible run, a record run, and that's the nature of that tournament. We saw it a couple of years ago with Ole Miss, Mississippi State. It just is one of the most unpredictable sporting events on the calendar. Why don't we take a break? We have one more hour to go. We look forward to talking to you. I have a feeling there is going to be some pretty explosive calls in the next hour. No inside information, just a guess. We'll be right back.

0: 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Let it sink in. Just 4 in 10 kids. 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

0: hour back, one more hour to go on a Tuesday, and I can't wait. We begin with Legend is next.
1: Thank you, my black hat brother. It's an honor. And Warden Feinbaum, can we let the inmates out for the last hour, sir? May we do that?
0: Request granted.
1: Thank you, sir. Y'all come on out of your cell. Y'all know you get this 1 hour every day. Chris from Mountain Brook, Dylan, y'all come on out. Get them Harvard boys up back there, Long and Gino. Get them up. Augie, where you at, Augie? Come on, Augie. Augie had a big breakthrough this weekend, ladies and gentlemen. He figured out he wasn't F. Lee Bailey. He's just an ambulance chaser. But that's all right, Augie. We need ambulance chasers, too. Come on, get your Thorazine. Paul, let me congratulate Oklahoma. Scissorham, Miss Scissorham, Brian. Way to represent. We always love to welcome another champion into the club of champion. Some schools been in this league many, many years. Ain't a part of this club, so... Congratulations, way to represent. And you know, Paul, Oklahoma gives my Orioles hope. You know, we're a solid four games under 500. You know, Oklahoma was two games under 500 in the SEC this year, so that gives my Orioles hope. You know, it could be worse. Our second baseman could be sucking on a lollipop while they're playing the game, but so it could be worse, but anyway, I digress from that conversation. Paul, you had some breakdowns from some callers, and may I call them out, the folks that are having some breakdowns, Paul. May I call them out here in the psych ward, you know.
0: Please do. Please do.
1: Number one is Gino Fredo, who I want to take out on Larry's fishing boat that he left me in his wheel sometime and go fishing with him. And I just had to say this last week, dude. You had a complete breakdown on this show, coming on here talking about Paul and his young life. I was ashamed of you. I'm ashamed of you, Paul Feinbaum. I'm ashamed of you. Nobody gives a damn what you are ashamed of, Fredo. You're talking to a black hat king and Paul Feinbaum. He don't give a damn about you, Fredo. Talking about Paul Feinbaum. I'm ashamed of you, dude. You had a complete meltdown. Right here on the show, a breakdown. Man, if you can't handle the kitchen, just stay out of it, Gino. That was just pathetic, Fredo. And then today, Paul, you got the Mike Bobo of Feinbaum callers, Daryl, calling me out. Listen, dude. I just disagreed with your ass. That's all I did. There ain't no reason to have a meltdown because somebody disagrees with you. Hell, me and DJ K-Dub, who, by the way, should be a Ring of Honor nominee before your ass any day of the week, we went to Nick Saban's second-year championship game when Alabama played Tim Tebow and Percy Harvin. And we went to the year three when Alabama knocked Florida off of that throne and took our throne back and became what everybody in the SEC really wants deep down, for Alabama to return to the throne. And let me tell you something, dude. Both years me and K-Dub went to the Georgia Dome and rolled back to Birmingham. There was one man we was worried about, and it wasn't Percy Harvin, it was Tim Tebow. And in that third year when Tim Tebow bowed that knee and cried on the sideline and the Alabama nation stood up and celebrated, we celebrated because we had slayed the king, Tim Tebow. Give a damn about Percy Harvin. That was what I said, dude. And let me tell you something else. If you, Chris Doran, and every Florida Gator in the history of sports was in a room and suggested Percy Harvin was the best Florida player of all time, Emmitt Smith would come in and pimp slap y'all's ass like you was Chris Rock and he was Will Evan Smith. That's what I said, dude. Now for the last caller. Swamp, swamp, swamp, swamp dog. Let me tell you something, swamp, swamp, swamp, swamp dog. That's twice you have come on here and suggested that Legend can never love his team again. You some Molly Hatchet. I don't even know, dude. You pulling Molly Hatchet line. I'm talking about he don't love her. She's already gone. Listen to me, dude. Just because your child goes wrong don't mean you love them any less. You love them more. Just because Alabama's went wrong don't mean I love them any less. I love them effing more. I grew up with an Alabama Rattler, brother. My first words was Roll Tide. I lived through DeVos. I lived through Shula. Hell, I lived through Price. I can't tell you how many lives I've lived. Don't you ever tell me what I love and what I don't love. You don't understand the complexity of the legend football. Mind swamp dog. So don't even try, brother. I've been a Colt fan all my life. I've been an Oriole fan all my life. I've been an Alabama fan all my life. I don't jump ship. That's what makes me an effing legend. Elvis has left the building.
0: Wow. A Molly Hatchet reference, hissing on summer lawns here. Let's go to Chris from South Carolina. Hello, Chris.
2: I need for you to look at your wrist and see if you got time today. Because Chris didn't show no emotion. Chris hung the phone up yesterday because I didn't want to say something I regret because I do got a little respect for you. But you need to sit there and adjust them 1996 satellite dishes you got on side of that 2x4 body of yours and listen. How dare you call me and say I make the same call every day when all your damn callers do. Just like that client has got the phones. He ain't screaming or hollering about firing somebody. He's sitting there complaining or helping you, getting you to help him do his call. And then like the other step on the squirrel, all he do is belittle everybody every time he get on the phone, make somebody, make him feel better about himself. And then you got Iron Man. Of course I said I'd break his jaw because I see right through that weasel. Yeah, you ain't gonna sit there and tell a grown man what to do, what you gonna do to him, and not expect him to say anything. And then let's go down the list, Paul. Let's go down to Bass calling in every day with the same old dumbass call action questions. Let's go down to Augie. All the time he get on the phone call, if he can imitate somebody or regurgitate what they said yesterday. We can go down to you to John from Louisville regurgitating the show every day. So the same way you treat all your callers, it's not my fault that you give me your personal number and you gotta sit there and talk to them, losers. That's your choice. But I sit here and take advantage of the opportunity that you put in front of me. If you don't like it, leave me on hold. You see that I stay on hold? But the thing is, Paul, it's not right. Because I support this show, but you sit there and want to bash me. You want to bash all the other callers and have a problem with what they do. But you let your little men get on here and say everything they want to say. A warm milk. When you come on here, hey, Paul, let me tell you this. What you think? Let me tell you about Vance making his call. Always want to come on here and want to be lonely, making up stories so he can get some attention. Talk about them. But I don't understand why you want to come at me all the time, Paul, but I ain't doing nothing but trying to help everybody on this show. Even when Iron Man first got sick, I sent his first, go find me up, just to get accused that I was stealing money from him. So this is the thing I go through all the time. Y'all wonder why I'm angry? Because it's disrespect. You wonder why Jim angry? Because it's a disrespect. And I don't even say half the things that some people say. You just don't like it because I come and I'm a straight shooter and I get to the point. But, Paul, I ain't done yet because you look on your wrist, I got about another 30 seconds. You got all these other callers. After you said that, they don't even make a call unless they mention Chris from South Carolina. So I'm helping your show. So if you wanted this to be a private club or you want to be what Iron Man want to be, put another accolades, separate himself so you think they, oh, I talk to Paul, he made him the black hats. We don't give a damn because if Paul and y'all Paul friends, but I thought that I wanted to be Paul, friend, I wouldn't drink a beer with none of y'all losers. But you don't think you're going to run Chris from South Carolina home? Or I'm not going to be passionate about Dabo and the Clemson Tigers? This is the NFC Network. That's all I see. But y'all talk about Dabo every damn day on this show. And you bet I'm going to call me and comment about it or say I'm going to say something about it. But you're going to disrespect me, Paul? You tell you, you don't notice. You don't notice, Paul. I ain't done. You just woke up the grizzly bear. I'm coming. Everybody, I don't care about Iron Man, I don't care about none of them. I'm coming. Talk about that for the rest of your show, Paul, before you disrespect somebody. Have a nice day.
0: Vance is up next.
3: Fascinating. I don't hear you talking about Dabo every day. Am I wrong?
0: We just went back and checked, Vance, and that was Dabo's first mention today, and the show is 3 hours and 11 minutes old.
3: Yeah, that was strange. I don't care. It's all funny. And, you know, the first thing I want to say is I highly, even though it feels very strange to me, it does, and I'm sure it does to you, to call Oklahoma an SEC team. But to my limited knowledge about baseball, I believe they were an underdog in every series they entered. Is that true?
0: They were certainly an underdog in every game in the College World Series. Their first series was at Georgia Tech, which was, I think, the number two seed in the tournament. So, yeah, they were an underdog in every one of the games they played against Georgia Tech. And then they went to, what regional? Kansas Regional, they were the underdog. So you're right. I mean, they were, it's a, no getting around it. I mean, it's a complete shock that they came out. I mean, they were on the all-SEC side, and all the other teams, I think, were ranked ahead of them going in.
3: I think it's a tremendous accomplishment. Baseball is a very fickle sport. Pitching, you know, when pitching is mostly everything. My curse is over now because I turned on the game yesterday evening. And I went, Oklahoma's losing. And I changed the channel. And then I find out today they won the game. And I want to congratulate them and all their faithful and their coaches and players. Hey, guess what? You just made a lineup of SEC teams winning baseball championships that much longer. And the last thing I'm going to say is, Daryl, if you didn't just hear Legends call, brother, don't get in a fight with him. Legend will tear you a new behind. So, I just thought that was so funny. And that's one of the best calls I ever heard from Legend. I really enjoyed it. And, hey, sorry for everybody else, but I had a good time, and I'm happy I did. Take care, my friend.
0: Thank you very much, Vance. We're up against the break. We still have 45 minutes remaining here on a Tuesday afternoon.
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0: We are back, and Long is up next in South Carolina. Hello, Long.
1: Well, Paul, I would say good afternoon, but I'm not too sure, with the exception of Legends Call, that it is that good of an afternoon. But how does it feel to get put on notice by, hey, Paul, you're on notice? I mean, what does that mean exactly?
0: We have certainly strengthened the security around the studio as a result.
1: I tell you, the first thing you should do is, if y'all have like a break room or something like that, is if it has a refrigerator, see how many padlocks you can get on that bad boy, if there's anything that could be is edible. But today is a show that I made up this term, and the acronym is SIA. And I know you don't know what it means because I made it up. But this is a show where you would like to have SIA, which is self-induced amnesia. So you can just make yourself forget about it just like that. Open your eyes. Boom. Good day. But I do want to give a couple shout-outs to a couple callers. First, congrats to the Sooners and the Tulsa Queen. He seemed very excited. The most important thing is, I'm glad that his mom gave him permission to stay up late and watch the game, because that would have really stunk if he had to go to bed at his normal bedtime. And the other thing that he did is, I guess when you win a national championship, you do have like kind of this enlightening. He self-admitted, Brian the Tulsa Queen, that today his call sucked when it should have been his greatest call ever. And then next, Swamp Dog and Judge Yawn. That was Yawn with a Y. These two men continue to lower the bar when it's already on the ground, with just making calls that just go with that. You just can't even talk about them. I mean, just when you think they can't get any worse, they pull it right out of their backside, a magic call like today. And then finally, I just want to share my Bo Jackson story. I had the opportunity to meet Bo Jackson at a Kenny Rogers Roasters in Alabama. And I saw Bo, and I walked up to him. I said, hey, nice to meet you. And I looked at him, I said, put out my finger, and I said, pull it. And he did. Have a good day.
0: Chris is up next.
2: That was pretty good. Thanks for taking my call, Paul. Paul, have you ever had a sty in your eye, like on your eyelid?
0: I pretty much had everything in my eye, but I have had a sty, yes.
2: Yes, you and I both have had everything done to our eyes. I've got one right now, and it drives your eye crazy, it irritates, not all that painful, just drives, but it causes you to have headaches, too, just because of the irritation in your eyes. I thought I had a bad headache until I listened to Daryl and Chris from South Carolina today. I mean, Paul, I don't want to get off on a tangent on them. Maybe I could just, as a 30-year Feinbaum experienced guy, maybe I could just offer them some simple, friendly advice that when you call, stop always trying to be the caller. Just be a caller. And if you have a good take, and if you have, you know, a relevant take, you'll become a good caller. But you're always trying so hard. And they all start off by talking about themselves. And I just don't get it, Paul. I mean, this show's entertaining. Call up and just be a caller.
0: You know, Chris, have you ever thought about, I think this would be, I know you're wealthy, but this would be a big moneymaker. You could do like a handbook, the Feinbaum Show Caller Handbook. And, you know, you don't need 500 pages. You know, one of these, remember those, it's like a short little book that's very small and pamphlet like. Remember those I Hate books that somebody did about 25 years ago?
2: Yeah.
0: I think it would be great. And you could, you know, make it 100 pages and make it easy to read for Chris and Daryl. but Feinbaum Caller for Dummies, and I think it would be a smash. And I'm not looking for anything. I just want somebody to get to do it so we can help educate the future.
2: I think I could probably knock it out like tomorrow, probably. But,
0: it could be done sooner.
2: The rules that your guys put out earlier in the year were perfect. I mean, if people would follow those, it would be that simple. I mean, like you said, it's just, it's not that hard. People get so caught. And like I said, Daryl's always taking himself so serious, and that's why he's quit the show 70 times and comes back, and then he wants to be this, and he wants to be that. Just relax. Just be a caller. Paul, I did want to talk a little bit about Auburn today. Another two great recruits from the state of Alabama that Golish pulled in. One of them, another one, this is like the third one in the last month, I think, that he was going up head-to-head against Alabama for. I mean, what do you make of that? Because I'm going to tell you, like, when we were head-to-head against Alabama most of my entire life, we have not gotten those people. I mean, you've got exceptions to the rule, like Bo Jackson and people like that, but Bo didn't go because they weren't going to start him.
0: No.
2: And, you know, there was reasons, there were background behind it. But, like, just here recently, it seems like Alex Golis is just, to Legend's point, he's just kind of stuffing DeBoer in a locker. Because if Alabama wanted somebody in the past, they got him. And I think it's been pretty impressive what he's done. Now, like I said, we got to translate it to the field. But I think that's been amazing for me to see that quick of a turnaround in the recruiting when DeBoer's had, you know, the limited success he's had. And Golis is just coming in. I mean, I just wanted to get your take on that.
0: Yeah, well, you know, Chris, recruiting is a lot of things, but mostly it's momentum for a first-year coach, and Golish has that right now. I'm not qualified to. I mean, I you follow somebody and they say, oh, Alabama just got a big recruit today. Texas just beat a. I don't know what to believe, but anything that Alex Golish is doing that is getting people's attention is good.
2: Yeah, and like I said, it's not necessarily, you know, obviously these players are supposed to be pretty good, but it's not as player. It's just the whole, you know, the setup of going head-to-head against Alabama and Auburn's coming out on top. It's just that perception.
0: That did not happen for most of 17 years under a certain coach.
2: Oh, certainly not, Paul. Not anywhere close. Paul, great to talk to you. We'll talk to you soon. I'll get that book out next week.
0: Okay, I'll be at the book signing. Handsome Joe is up next.
3: Roll Tide, roll, Paul Feinbaum, and thank you for taking my call, brother. And hey, first off, I want to say, hey, I like Chris's call, by the way, Paul, and I like those rules of engagement. Number one is definitely good because, you know, it'd be somebody else, you know, talking today. So, hey, you're doing good. But I like those rules right there. But I liked Chris's call right there. I really did. And as far as these recruits, you know, it really, you know, until they sign a dotted line, that really don't matter then, I don't guess, because whether you could transfer even after that to start of next year. But you know what? You know, it's always good, you know, to see all these recruits, you know, getting people, especially ones out of high school. You know, I like getting them out of high school, and this transfer portal stuff, it's gotten way out of hand. But big congratulations to Brian and Tulsa. He's my regulator brother, and Scissor Hand. You know, congratulations, Oklahoma. And I'm glad to hear Trey, too, because Paul, what Trey said is actually, you know, it's good to hear him. You know, he's sounding real good. But I like what he said about the addition of Texas and Oklahoma into the SEC because it just made strong, you know, the conference that much better. And get away from the Pac-12, I mean, yeah, the Big 12, yeah, that's a good thing to do. And but, Paul, I want to say this right here to Daryl. And Daryl, I wrote this just for you. There once was a dumbass named Daryl who wore stupid Georgia apparel, but he runs his mouth, an idiot, no doubt, and 100% feral. So, Daryl, just shut the hell up. You know, stop complaining. If you're good, you know, you don't have to tell people you're good. They're going to know it. And that's just the way it is. So, you know, you're making a clown of yourself. And, you know, there's good folks in Georgia. You know, Brad's one of them. Obviously, there's a lot of good. I've got a lot of friends in Georgia that's Georgia Bulldog fans. But Daryl and Swamp Dog are not one of them. Or neither one of them are. They suck, Paul. And I got, well, I can't even hardly watch Martin McGee because I turned it over there Saturday and I heard Swamp Dog talk and I'm like, oh, Lord, let me just go outside and cut the grass I just cut yesterday. But, Paul, you have a good day. Love you, brother. Sorry I got in late, but, hey, I've been listening to the show. I just had company. So, but anyway, love you, Paul. Peace. Roll Tide, roll. And, hey, y'all be good to each other out there.
0: Thank you, Joe. The road not taken by Handsome Joe, the Robert Frost of the Feinbaum Show. We'll take a short break, and we are coming right back. Paul Feinbaum here. 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

0: 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And the Braves have spent this season reminding the whole league why.
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4: Thank you for taking my call. I'm on the road. If I have a bad signal, I'll apologize. But I heard Chris's call a few minutes ago. And have you ever had a tooth implant, Paul? You know, where they drill the hole into your jaw and they put the screw and then they put the attached the tooth to it?
5: I've been there. Yeah.
4: Well, yeah, I've got three or four. I had to have one taken out today, a couple hours ago. There's some issues around the bone, you know, so they had to do a bone graft and everything. And about an hour before the procedure, they gave me this little blue pill called a Valium. I think you've got a doctor contact. I think you need to get Chris a prescription for these little blue pills and kind of maybe mellow him out a little bit, have him maybe prescribe him one every day at 2:00 Eastern time so it kicks in before the show comes on the air, and maybe he won't be so angry.
5: How long, is it 30 to 45 minutes in advance? Is that what you need to do with Valium?
4: Yeah, they gave it to me. They told me to take it, and my procedure was at 2, and they told me to take it at 1:00. And at 1:45, I was feeling no pain, let's put it that way.
5: I like it.
4: And I'd have gone along with anything they proposed. And ironically, one of the girls that was in there interning with the dentist is a Mississippi State dance cheerleader and said she took a picture with you back in November in Starkville.
5: Well, if I never need some dentistry while I'm in Starkville, I know where to go.
4: Small world. But no, a couple things. I got holed into the house last week. We got some really serious rain. And I never watched the show, but I watched it that day that we got all that heavy rain. And just a couple of observations. First of all, I saw Vance's picture for the first time. And that was probably the shocker of all shockers for me. I mean, if you look at him, you'll get like Bonanza vibes. I mean, I was getting some serious Hoss Cartwright vibes from him. And he looks like a pretty stout dude. He's got some big arms, and I wouldn't want to meet Vance in a dark alley. Let's put it that way. So I'm going to have to start watching what I say about Vance and not stir him up like I did the other day. And another thing is I noticed that blue football helmet that you had in the on your set right there. Do you recall the day you got that helmet?
5: Yes, Oxford, Mississippi, and you were right by me.
4: You got it. And I saw the gentleman hand it to you. And I first suggested that you give it to Jim because Jim, you know, never wore a football helmet, a real one. And that is a real football helmet. I think it's a Rydell. But yeah. Maybe I was going to suggest, now I got to thinking, maybe you should give it to his stepson, Chris from South Carolina. And because Chris has never worn a real helmet either. I don't think it's going to fit on that fat head of his, but you can at least give it to him. He can say he's got a real football helmet. But I enjoyed everybody's calls today. Thanks for taking my call. Aloha.
5: Thank you, Squirrel. Chris is up next from South Carolina.
6: One more thing I did forget, Paul. Since you want to talk about Chris, how to write a pamphlet, once you get in that time machine, you go back and learn how to be a generous talk show host that you used to be. And not this self-proclaimed, arrogant person that you turn into and want to turn the show into a private club. It's 365 days in a year. We talk about college football, but you all want to put your spin on it, Paul. You're the reason for all this. I sit here, and I tell you every day this show is great. The format is, but here lately, it's been a bunch of bomb. Have a nice day.
5: Old School is up next.
7: Hey, Paul, it sounds like somebody's mad that they've been staying on hold for over 2 hours. Hey, Chris from Carolina, you try to act like you're hard, but you're a rerun. You look just like rerun. Dude, you're not hard. You're not hard, bro. You try to act hard. You're going to be facing something that's hard coming up, and guess what? We got a game over in LSU, Chris. Why don't we just meet over there? We'll just go ahead and do this thing early, man. Take the damn marbles out of your mouth so people can understand you. I've been telling you and telling you and telling you.

0: slow down. Talk slow where people can understand you, homie. Don't come after Paul Feinbaum. Don't you know who his damn personal driver and security is down here in Mississippi? Are you forgetting about that, bro? Are you forgetting about that? And let me say one other thing, Chris. You keep the damn black hats out of your mouth. Everybody keep the damn black hat out of their mouth. They're a black hat for a friggin' reason. Because they championship callers. Now, if I got to come back in the game and quit doing what I'm doing down there, concentrating on my business, I will. But nobody wants that. And Long, where the hell did you come from, bro? What rock did you call out from under? And Vance, good caller, brother. Eddie, good caller, brother. All of you ain't worth a damn. At Bash, you can kiss my ass. I'm out.
1: Ray is up next.
2: Wow. How do you follow that? I'll try. You know, I've been listening to Chris from Centerpoint call in for a while, Paul. And I think the last thing Chris needs is a blue pill. I've got a quick Bo Jackson story, if that's okay.
1: You bet.
2: Kind of about Bo Jackson. I'm going to take you back to the 1985 Iron Bowl, one of the great Alabama-Auburn games in history. And Keith Jackson was doing the call on the game, and Frank Broyles was doing the color. And Bo Jackson was doing his thing. He ran the ball up and down the field on Alabama. And fortunately for Alabama, they had a little freshman running back named Gene Jelks that ran the ball up and down the field on Auburn. And, of course, Van Tiffin kicked the winning field goal. But the story I had was about Bo's broke ribs.
1: Oh, yeah.
2: If you remember, Frank Broyles broke the story in the fourth quarter that Bo Jackson was playing with, I think, two broke ribs.
1: He sure did.
2: And Keith Jackson was flabbergasted. I mean, you could tell if you listened to him. He was shocked by it. He got slapped in the face by it. And he went from that to disbelief. You could tell listening to him, he didn't believe the story. But I don't think they worked together after that. Is that correct?
1: That was, what, 85? Is that right?
2: 85, yeah.
1: Yeah.
2: If I'm correct, I don't believe they worked together after that.
1: I don't know. I can easily double-check that. Ray, great to hear from you. That was an amazing story. Appreciate it. We're up against the break. Few minutes remaining right here.
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21: 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Leaping and he caught it. Out of here. Mookie Betts. 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

0: And we're back, and Dylan is up next. Good afternoon, Dylan.
1: Good afternoon, Paul. Thank you for taking my call.
0: Thank you.
1: You know, I've been listening a little bit, and I heard about that little crybaby from South Carolina, you know, calling in and everything. You know, Dave, I don't know what you got against the legends of the show, like Ah Man, Legend, Squirrel. Ray, you know, I mean, I'll even throw Ray from Irondale in there. Chris from Mountain Brook, I'll throw him in there. But I don't understand why. I mean, they're the ones that paved the way, to make this show what it is today. You know, they're the pioneers. And why are you coming up in here trying to disrespect these men right here that paved the way for a show that you live for every day? I mean, I see your tweets. You comment on their greatest show on earth. The same damn tweets and the same damn call every damn day. All right? But here's something right here that really, really, really, really pisses me off right here. You say you're going to break someone's jaw? I got news for you, fat boy. You know, I hear there's a game that LSU's going to be playing in Baton Rouge, and I heard that you're going to be going to it. Won't you make a pit stop in Jasper, Alabama? Because I know you're going to have to stop at a Golden Corral or an Arby's or something, fit some food in them fat-ass jowls of yours. And won't you come over here and break my jaw? How about that? You want to break my jaw? Yeah, we can do that.
0: Hey, Dylan, listen, I understand the frustration, but we don't need callers promoting violence against other callers. I mean, it's hard. I mean, Dylan, listen to me for a second. Isn't it bad enough just to listen to Chris's calls?
1: I mean, it's excruciating. I ain't gonna lie.
0: I mean, Squirrel mentioned the dentist. I mean, I once had four wisdom teeth at the same time. I would rather do that without anesthesia than go through another call like today from him.
1: I mean, who does it remind you of? Who is it to the teeth?
0: Well,
1: I mean,
0: I started my career as an investigative reporter, and Dylan, I know you've already seen through it. He has one influence in the world when it comes to this show, and it's the guy that doesn't call in anymore because he's too busy tweeting about the show.
1: Yeah, he's always. I mean, why tweet about a show and listen to a show when you're banned from the show? When you don't call in or contribute. I mean, the show runs fine without him. You know what I'm saying? I mean, I'm a new caller and everything. I consider myself new and green, but, you know, there's some of these callers I care a lot for, and I'm sorry I got so irritated right there, but, you know, that right there is just one of them things that pisses me off, but... Anyway, Paul, the dirtiest player in the game is out of here, brother.
0: Thank you, Dylan. Appreciate it. Glad to hear from you. Jerry is up next. Hey, Jerry.
2: Hey, Paul, how you doing?
0: We are doing great.
2: To the point. Thank you. You need to talk to A.J. McCarron. I'm an Alabama man all the way through. Roll Tide. But tell him we ain't going to be Mike Shula in the ham. Now, I don't know what A.J. McCarron going to do. He might want to go on and run for lieutenant governor and get us a coach down there, because we're supposed to be winning championships in the ham. And if he don't start getting the job done, we're going to have to find somebody else, because we do know he played at St. Louis.
0: Yeah, Jerry, let me make it simple for you. Whatever he did as a player, he certainly didn't take notes because his coaching this year was abysmal. John is up next in St. Louis. Hey, John.
3: Say goodnight, Paul.
0: Tim is up next in Arkansas. Hey, Tim, go right ahead.
4: Well, hey, Paul. One quick bowl story you might remember. Back in 84, 85, Arkansas played Auburn, and Bo Jackson's running back, knit and tuck game, and Bo broke one for about 40 yards. To seal the game for Auburn.
0: And yeah, that was a, I believe that was a Liberty Bowl game, if I remember correctly, wasn't it?
4: Liberty Bowl in Memphis, absolutely.
0: Yeah, yeah, yeah. No, I'm not sure. I remember covering that game. And Auburn started that season ranked number one in the country, or maybe, yeah, and they really struggled. It was not a very good year. They had lost the, I believe they lost the Iron Bowl a couple of weeks before that. Anna is up next in Alabama. Hello, Anna. Good afternoon.
5: Hey, Paul, how are you?
0: We are doing great.
5: Sorry, I already broke a control room rule. Look at me there.
0: That's okay. Thank you.
5: I just have an idea. If we're not going to condone violence, let's also not prescribe medication if we're not the doctors, right?
0: Good advice.
5: Thank you. Have a good day.
0: Thank you. Andrew in Michigan is up next.
6: Oh, so I got a question. My biggest question is, what do you think, or why do y'all think that Arch Manning is going to be a top-tier quarterback when this is his fourth year in the program? The first 3 years, he didn't beat anybody worth any notability, and it hasn't been any real.
0: Well, Andrew, first of all, he wasn't the starter the first 3 years.
6: Last year,
0: he got off to a shaky start his first year as a starter, but if you look at the last half of the season, and I'm talking about NFL scouts, not pundits like me, they thought he was playing at a level that would equate to being the number one quarterback in the draft. We will leave it there.
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21: I'm Christine Lisi. The Wizards on the clock with the number one overall pick in tonight's NBA draft. ESPN radio coverage, bottom of the hour, 8 Eastern on ESPN and ABC. This is certainly a loaded draft class with the likes of A.J. DeBonsa, Darren Peterson, and Cam Boozer all coming off fantastic freshman seasons at BYU, Kansas, and Duke respectively. So who should go number one? TNT College Hoops analyst Dallin Coff.
22: That is the question, because I think their ceiling is higher maybe than Boozer's a little bit, but his floor is better. I think if you take Cam, you know you're getting a winner and you're getting an all-star. These other two could be generational talents. I'm going to lean to the guy that I know right now at least has the mindset, the physicality, and work ethic, and the leadership in A.J. DeBonsa would probably be the better one. But Peterson, if he gets that other six intangibles, he's got all the physical tools and talent you could ever want.
21: Dallin Coff on Freddie and Harry. Falcons and tight end Kyle Pitts agreed on a 3-year, $54 million contract. Atlanta's now locked up Pitts and receiver Drake London long-term, so can focus on running back Bijan Robinson. The NFL has informed former Texas Tech quarterback Brendan Sorsby it will not hold a supplemental draft this year. League felt Sorsby, who admitted to placing thousands of bets on college and pro sports during his college career, would be a distraction for teams going into training camp. Sorsby's attorney said he plans to bring the matter to the NFLPA. Despite a 19-1 shot advantage and 79% possession, England shockingly played to a scoreless draw with Ghana at the World Cup. Cristiano Ronaldo became the first person to score in 6 different World Cup tournaments. He scored twice in the 5-0 rout of Uzbekistan.
23: It's Michelle Smallman, and coming up Wednesday, we'll react to the first round of the NBA draft and break down how the Giannis trade to Miami impacted the draft. It's on Sportsmanlike, 6 a.m. Eastern, right here on ESPN Radio, ESPN2, and ESPNU.
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19: This is Freddie and Harry.
24: We always have our selection committee. Today's subject, an animal. If you could be any animal, what animal would that be?
25: Hold on for a second. Can you make a male lion sound for us? Can we hear your roar?
1: Oh, that was a good one. One more time for us. Okay, Al.
2: That's good.
1: I'm scared of that damn male lion. So, Mardi Gras Bob, don't leave us just yet. Because St. Bernards, those aren't small dogs.
2: No, they're not.
1: Let me hear you bark like a St. Bernard, Mardi Gras Bob. Okay, that was pretty good.
2: That's a big old dog.
1: So, Jeff, have you heard these whales make noises?
3: Oh, yeah.
1: We want to hear it. Give us something that you hear the whales do. Let's go. That's pretty cool. One more time. See, big airline food. Let me hear you quack, quack, quack like a duck.
3: Shuck a duck and quack, quack.
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1: 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So, who is the best number one overall pick ever? We do each and every Tuesday at Selection Committee. That was the topic du jour today. Number one overall pick, the best in any sport. Number one was LeBron James. Number two, Kareem Abdul-Jabbar. Number three, Mario Lemieux. Number four, Magic Johnson. Number five, John Elway. Number six, Ken Griffey Jr. Mike in Maryland at 888-729-3776. What's at the top of your list of the best number one overall pick ever?
2: You can't have a conversation without throwing Shaq in there, man. He has to be in the conversation.
1: We brought him up, and we all said, man, we forgot about him. When it comes to Shaquille O'Neal.
3: I don't know how we have this list without Shaq being on it, but I would also say the same thing about Tim Duncan, who has five NBA championships, and his nickname is the Big Fundamental. But Shaquille O'Neal, you talk about a guy who was able to three-peat, but when he was in Orlando, man, you talk about an unstoppable force, was able to join forces with Kobe Bryant and win those championships. But then also went down to Miami in 2004 and won a 2006 championship with Dwayne Wade.
1: He retired the award for best press conference when you retire from a sport. He had like the pool, the rides, everybody. It was like a big old cookout led by Shaquille O'Neal.
3: The personality though too. I think
1: yes.
3: Like that surprised a lot of people because during a time where big men his size
1: was stoic.
3: Let me say big men his height, because we didn't see many big men his size, but big men his height didn't have personality like that. And Shaquille O'Neal just bought a different aura to not just the NBA, but people that he was around. And from a business standpoint, him being able to learn from Junior Bridgman, and Junior Bridgman is a guy that really caught the attention of Shaquille O'Neal. That's why he's thriving right now off the court from a business standpoint as well.
4: Yeah, he was outstanding.
1: Yes. Well done, number one. Number two, Google Junior Bridgman's name. That person never be lost to history about somebody who was successful in athletics, but even more successful after his athletic career was over. God rest his soul when it comes to Junior Bridgman, one of the great sports entrepreneurs post-NBA career or even post-any athletic career, probably in the history of sports. Joe in the DMV, who is the best number one overall pick ever and why?
5: I'm going to go on a hot take.
1: Oh, boy.
5: Fernando Mendoza.
1: He hasn't played yet.
3: What?
5: What?
3: Let's
5: take that hot take. he's got Tom Brady up there. The man is a good guy.
1: Okay.
5: He's a studier of the game.
1: Sure.
5: He knows what he's doing.
1: Okay.
5: He's going to win multiple championships.
1: All right, now.
5: And let's go Raiders.
3: Joe, I'm going to take that hot take and make a hot cake out of it. And throw it like a frisbee. The man has not even played an NFL game yet. Hot take. We're going to give you a hot cake.
1: By the way, we had Kirk Cousins. He joined us about an hour ago. The Raiders quarterback that's going to get the start earlier before Fernando Mendoza is going to be ready. And he is so impressed by what he's been able to see from Fernando Mendoza. He has all the makings and the makeup that he could be that kind of successful quarterback in the National Football League. You got Kirk Cousins, you got Tom Brady running things, the Las Vegas Raiders. If you missed that interview, you can hear the entire interview on the podcast. Download the Freddie and Harry podcast, available wherever you can find your podcast. Rob in Phoenix, best number one overall pick ever, according to you, is who and why?
6: All right. I love listening to you guys' show, man. This hurts so much. I'm going to give you, that's not a hot take, it's a disgusting take. DeAndre Ayton. I mean, come on, dude. as a Suns fan, you know, and the thing about DA, and I'm just saying, I didn't know anything about Luka, but pretty much everybody was like, man, you got to take him. You hear David Robinson, you hear all this stuff. And then, honestly, you guys, like, man, he actually was probably next to CP. I love Book, but real, he was probably the main reason we got to the finals. And then to just see him kind of just turtle or whatever is going on with him, man, I mean that. I'm glad he's not on the Suns anymore, but it just hurts, like, this time of year. And to be honest, man, I'm sure you guys know, but, I mean, listeners, the Suns, in my real take, is always Kareem. And I don't know if you guys know, but, like, man, it was a coin toss between us, and we ended up getting Neil Walsh. And Kareem, no joke, dude. And, like, and he was good. I mean, I'm younger, but I know my Suns stuff. And it, you know, it just hurts, man, because DA had flashes where you're like, wow. And then it just, you know, I think a lot of it was when CP, you know, kind of broke down and had to retire. We traded him, whatever. But I think it hurts, man. It's a joke. But to me, it is Kareem. But DeAndre, man, one of those busts. I'm sorry. He's not horrible. But in my opinion, he's a bust, man. I'm sorry.
4: Believe me, you never want to be the Neil Walk to a Kareem Abdul-Jabbar.
3: No.
4: Or a Sam Bowie.
3: Sam Bowie to Michael Jordan.
4: That's
3: right. I think you can also put Markelle Fultz in there comes to Jason Tatum as well, too.
4: Good pull. Good pull by you on that one. Well, whoever is going to have that upside number one, it comes down to A.J. DeBonta, Darren Peterson. More than likely, it looks like A.J. DeBonta is going to go number one tonight to the Washington Wizards, and Darren Peterson is going to go number two to the Utah Jazz. When it comes to who's a better prospect, there's so many opinions on that. King McClure, ESPN basketball analyst on SportsCenter earlier today, he had to make the choice between A.J. or Darren, who's the better prospect, and he said...
7: But we know that Darren Peterson is arguably the best shot maker in this class. However, when you talk about the most complete prospect, to me, it's A.J. DeBonta. I mean, when you look at what he can do, yes, Jeremy just said he led the nation in scoring, but he had 11 games where he had 5 assists or more. I think his ability to be able to pass and make people around him better is something that gets overlooked. I mean, he gets to his spot at his size. He can play that point forward role where he can bring the ball up and make decisions. And when you look at his 7-foot-plus wingspan with his athleticism, he has the intangibles, the things that you cannot teach to be an elite-level defender, which I think he will grow into. He's not there yet, but I think he will grow into eventually. So when we talk about the most complete prospect, the best prospect, to me, it's A.J. DeBonta.
3: I also look at A.J. DeBonta, and he's 6'9 right now, but is this a player that has the potential to still get to 6'11 or even grow to 7 foot?
4: Well, if he does, the way he plays, he should be outlawed.
3: Yes.
4: Seriously.
3: So it's still that potential, because a lot of these players are very, very young, 18, 19 years old, and haven't solidified their growth spurts or are continuously growing on that side of things. So that's something to look at. You look at a guy like a Kevin Durant, who is 6'11", 7 feet, and the way he plays the game of basketball, he's a two-time NBA champion, a league MVP, a two-time finals MVP as well, too. So he still has that room to grow and get even taller.
4: The one thing I've seen from Darren Peterson, seeing the pre-draft interviews, a smile on his face. It was refreshing to see that, because I'm sure he's heard everything about him, and a lot of it has been negative, not positive. Still knowing this is supposed to be his night, no matter where he goes in the NBA draft, which comes up right now. For Harry Douglas, I'm Freddie Coleman. This has been a little bonus Freddie and Harry on the mighty ESPN Radio, the ESPN app, and SiriusXM Channel 80. Enjoy the 2026 NBA draft.
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15: I'm Christine Lisi. The NBA Spotlight is on Brooklyn tonight, an opening night of the NBA Draft, top of the hour on ESPN and ABC. Number one overall pick belongs to the Wizards. A focus of attention for them has been former BYU star A.J. DeBonta, and that is certainly understandable to ESPN NBA analyst Amon Shumpert.
16: When I look at him, his tools that he brings to a team, especially if you're the Washington right now, you have holes in your roster. He fills holes. He gets in past the lanes. He defends on the breakaway. He gets back every time.
15: Major League Baseball, Astros scored a pair of runs top of the ninth. They are still tied at six with the Blue Jays bottom 10 now. McLaughlin, Jack Caglione have each gone deep. Royals leading the Rays 2-1, bottom third. Tigers have taken a 2-0 lead on the Yankees, bottom third from Detroit. Marcell Ozuna has driven in a run. Pirates leading the Mariners 2-0, top of the fourth. Rangers and Marlins knotted up at one, top of the third from Miami. Nationals with a 1-0 lead on the Phillies in the top of the fourth inning. Pirates star shortstop Connor Griffin out since May 31st with a right forearm strain has started his rehab assignment, but still no timeline for his return. Despite a 19-1 shot advantage and 79% possession, England played to a scoreless draw with Ghana at the World Cup. Cristiano Ronaldo became the first person to score in six different World Cups. He had two goals in the 5-0 rout of Uzbekistan. NFL Falcons and tight end Kyle Pitts agreed on a three-year $54 million contract. Won't have to play on the franchise tag he signed earlier this offseason. That deal includes $36 million guaranteed.
17: Hey, it's Michelle Smallman, and coming up Wednesday, we'll continue to react to the fallout of the Bucks trading Giannis to the Heat and how it will impact the rest of the NBA offseason. It's on Sportsmanlike, 6 a.m. Eastern, right here on ESPN Radio, ESPN2, and ESPNU.
18: I think Boston is interesting. I think Brad Stevens got some Sam Presti in him, like where he, like Sam is really good at knowing like, hey, it's time to move off guys. And this is, mm-hmm. you know, this is when to do it. Like basically the alarm clock goes off. And I think the Philly series was eye opening, right? As far as where, and they had some injuries, of course. But as you said, Brian, they weren't good enough. And there's some, whether it be, you know, getting a pain presence, whether getting a center, whether trying to get a guy like Giannis here, I think, you know, if there's way, it's one or two ways that this is going to go, whether they're going to be, it's going to be major damage control and relationship repair, or they're going to basically open the market up for Jaylen Brown. I mean, that's the reality here, is that if they don't think the relationship can be repaired, they'll look for trades.
19: Yeah, series. I don't even know if it's about, I mean, obviously there's a relationship issue, but I don't even know if it's that. I think it's they're choosing to change the makeup of their team, regardless of how anybody feels about it.
20: It's the continuation of the relationship issues, because whether he's been offered or not, whatever the semantics are, He's been mentioned in trade rumors multiple times now throughout the course of his career, and this went beyond trade rumors. There's no question that he was offered here, and he addressed this on Twitch. He says, to all the people that's doubting me that or want me gone, you're turning me into a monster. Now, you know, okay, you're using his motivation, but this also comes fresh off of him blatantly saying, hey, this was my favorite year of my career. This not the year they won the championship, but the year that he was the unquestioned man on the team was his favorite year of his career. So there's going to be a lot of stuff that needed to be managed regardless, and now you throw this log on the bonfire.
18: But don't you think, like, when you look at Jaylen Brown, and I think it's different than, what was it, 2022, when his name was being mentioned for Durant back then. Like, he's coming off a year, he finished sixth in the MVP. He basically carries this team without Tatum. And now he's being, and I get it, it's Giannis. But he's like, what else I got to do?

0: Before we sign off on this, there was a couple of other transactions on Monday that I think we should talk about. One happened Monday night, Bobby, a three-team trade between Minnesota, Chicago, and Brooklyn. The core piece of this being Julius Randle being sent in a there was some swapping around of picks.
1: Yeah.
0: The Timberwolves sent out the 28th pick and got back the 33rd pick. Was that what was in there? That's actually functionally not that much of a difference in this particular draft, and it's you can pay the 33rd pick less. This was a Julius Randle salary dump. Nick Claxton goes to Chicago. Chicago basically uses this as a free agent move, basically absorbs Claxton into their cap space. They'll still have cap space to do some other things on free agency, but that was sort of like a free agent move. And it's kind of a free agent move for Brooklyn taking a Julius Randle into cap space. Because they sent out Claxton, they'll still be a significant cap space team. But Bobby, the takeaway from this is a straight salary dump from Minnesota, offloading Julius Randle, a player who had a poor showing by his standards in the playoffs, but still was a cornerstone piece of this organization that they give away for nothing but a trade exception.
2: You know, it's interesting.
3: Won't use.
2: Yeah, yeah. It's interesting, especially $33 million. It's interesting to watch the timeline of this. You know, they went from a second apron team. They were the first. Then they went under. You know, they don't bring back Nikhil Alexander Walker last year. Basically picked Randle and Reed over, you know, the two out of the three guys. And now they're basically in a position where they agree to a deal with Ayo Dosunmu, 5 years, 112, I believe the number was, and that basically the Randle trade now opens up flexibility to try to do something else in free agency here. They'll be able to use their $15 million non-tax mid level. They won't have to worry about it. If they had kept this roster intact and signed Ayo, they would have been a luxury tax, first apron. You know, they would have basically added everything. They would have had no flexibility here. And now you're right. I mean, you basically dumped that salary. And now let's see what they can do with what they can do in free agency with some of the money they have.
3: Well, but let's also just I'll be blunt. An ownership group that had to purchase a team at a discount rate on layaway is going to cut some corners financially. And a salary dump of a guy who averaged 21-7-5 last year for a second round playoff team is a pretty drastic penny pinching move. Look, and I get like they had to pay Ayo, especially with Dante DiVincenzo's Achilles injury. Like we'll see if he's able to come back at all next season. But the best case scenario is he's able to come back late in the season. And so we're looking at a team that has gone conference finals, second round, that it has two major, like their depth is significantly depleted because they're losing their number two offensive option and they're going to plug Naz Reid in the starting lineup. You know, they've at least got a guy ready to plug in there, but losing an elite six man in that sense. And then they're losing their best volume three-point shooter in DiVincenzo. And that's obviously not a decision they made, but the simple fact is those are two high-quality starters that the Wolves aren't going to have next season.
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